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2: Two down for Carson Binge. No score, bottom of the fifth inning. Only three hits between these two teams in the game. First pitch sinker over for a strike. No runs on two hits for the Braves. No runs, one hit for the Mets. Only Mets hit came from this man, Carson Binge. There's a called strike. 0-2 on Binge. Sale struck out the side in the first inning, getting Lindor, Bichette, and Robert in order, and trying to accomplish that in the fifth inning. 0-2 pitch. He blows the smoke right on by the swinging bat of Carson Binge. 98-mile-an-hour fastball. Chris cooking with gas. We played five. Got to get him some runs. We go to the top of the sixth inning. No score.
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2: Top of the sixth here in New York, no score. Time to shake things up a little bit. It'll be Jarvis, Baldwin, and Acuna. About to start their third trip to the order versus Christian Scott. Great to have you with us tonight alongside Darren O'Day and our producer-engineer Jonathan Chadwick. Ben Ingram here with you. First pitch curveball to Jim Jarvis over for a called strike. Sixth inning is also the Georgia Lottery home run jackpot inning. I'll tell you about our contestant after the next pitch to Jarvis. A 1-2 him. Left-handed batter fouls it off. Nothing in two. If the Braves hit a homer here in the top of the sixth inning, our contestant Norma Wright in Kennesaw, Georgia, win $1,000. And if you'd like to enter for your chance to win at least $1,000 from the Georgia Lottery, all you have to do is visit 680thefan.com/GA Lottery. Georgia Lottery today could be the day. Bounced a curveball. 1-2 on Jim Jarvis. Jarvis 0-1 with a ground out to short. Rookie hitting 246, does have one home run. That was in Pittsburgh a few weeks back. 1-2 and a bullet down the right field line. A fair ball all the way down the line into the corner. In pursuit, Binge. How far can Jarvis take it? He'll go two bags. And the Mets just one-hopped that one back into the infield on the deep throw out of right field by Binge. And a leadoff double by Jim Jarvis. And this is the first time in the game a runner for either team has been in scoring position.
7: Yeah, this one feels like it could be a 1-0 ball game. So that leadoff double, definitely the best chance the Braves have had yet, and quite possibly the best one they will have. So looking to cash that in with Drake Baldwin here.
2: And this is why you love Jarvis batting ninth.

0: Braves 1, Metropolitans nothing as we head into the bottom of the eighth. Didier Fuentes, absolutely electric in the nightcap. One inning pitch, three strikeouts, just dominated. Looking to continue that type of performance, left-hander Dylan Lee. Dylan's 5-0 on the season with a 2.27 ERA. This will be his 50th appearance of the year.
1: And out there for the Anmar strikeout, the side inning, Carson Bins, the first batter, fly ball, deep center. Harris going back. Harris tracking to the warning track, squares up to it, makes the catch. A little too close for comfort there. So one down after the flyout. No winner in the Anmar strikeout, the side inning. If Dylan Lee had struck out the side in order, our contestant Matt Peek would have been the winner of a brand new Yanmar ZTR. Enter all season long at Braves.com/Yanmar for your chance to win a Yanmar ZTR. To be entered for a grand prize tractor drawing at the end of the season. Yanmar built together, backed longer. First pitch swing and a miss by Eric Wagaman. One out in the eighth for Wagaman. He's the last Met to collect a base hit. Pitch misses low. They have two hits in this game, both singles. And the Mets have not had a runner reach second base in this game. Braves leading 1-0 in the bottom of the eighth. Lee fires. Swung on, miss. Change up there from Lee. Bearded lefty Dylan Lee. Waiting on Wagaman to climb back in. He had requested time. It was granted. He's ready now and engaged with Lee. 1-2 pitch. This low with a changeup. Alongside Darren O'Day and our producer-engineer Jonathan Chadwick, Ben Ingram here with you. Braves trying to salvage the final game in this series. 2-2 check swing. And that drops right in front of the plate. Baldwin's on it. Sends it down to first. That's in time for the out. That was a little thud right in front of the plate on the dirt. And a 2-3 put out. Two down.
0: Do you enjoy your between-inning entertainment, Ben?
1: Yeah, that was something.
0: What do they call that, a kick line?
1: Yeah, kick line. That sounds about right.
0: Queens crew, kick line right in front of us to Mariah Carey's All I Want for You, All I Want for Christmas Is You.
1: So they're doing Christmas in July here tonight.
0: Right.
1: Luis Torin swings and misses. Just doesn't. I know that they're playing the Christmas songs and all that in between innings. It just feels weird in July, doesn't it?
0: It does.
1: 0-1 on Luis Torin's. And a ground ball weakly to the left side. Backhanded by Jarvis. Sends it over and a swift inning. That's in time for the out. That was a 9-pitch inning for Dylan Lee. So they go down 1-2-3. We go to the ninth, 1-0 Braves.
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1: Yeah.
0: We're into the top of the ninth. Braves leading at 1-0. 5-6-7 due up. Looking to add to that lead, give Raisel Iglesias, Braves closer, a little bit of breathing room. In the bottom of the inning, they'll be facing a new reliever, right-hander Daniel Duarte. 29-year-old appeared in game one of this series, going two innings pitched. No hits, no runs, along with three strikeouts on 24 pitches. He's only pitched six times for the

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1: Say, hey, this dude's been to the playoffs 4 years in a row. It has been really good. And, yes, he does have a great defense as well. Like, you know what I mean?
2: Yeah.
1: Because you know how teams are, right? You know how negotiations go. You know, and so that's all I'm trying to – if I'm C.J. Stroud, how do I get the most out of my money? Obviously, going out and playing at a high level is – I mean, that's the only way – that the only thing he can do.
2: Listen, if I have an offense scoring 28 points again and they walk up to me with a straight face and say it's all the defense, I look like, okay, so find somebody else. That's what I would tell
1: them. Yeah, I got you. He's Emmett Golden. I'm Q Myers. We take this game night to the diamond. We'll do that next here on ESPN Radio, the all-new ESPN app, SiriusXM Channel 80, and tune in.
3: Hey, this is Rich Eisen coming up on Wednesday's show. 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We've got a Four Downs with Rich segment on the Cincinnati Bengals, and Higgins himself from Ted Lasso, Jeremy Swift, joins us in studio. 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
3: SportsCenter. Training camp has just got started, and there's already injuries that are piling up. I'm Q Myers, Bengals defensive end Shamar Stewart was carted off the field on Wednesday with a left leg injury suffered during the first

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0: and of course Love Friday are going nowhere. 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
21: The investigation involving Kawhi Leonard and the Clippers ongoing. I'm Q Myers. The NBA investigation into whether the Clippers circumvented the salary cap to pay Kawhi Leonard could drag into 2027 if the parties don't agree on the findings or any proposed settlement that involves punishing the team. Sources with knowledge of the case told ESPN on Wednesday. Sources close to the National Basketball Players Association with knowledge of the investigation said that the union wouldn't hesitate to take the matter to arbitration if the NBA sought penalties without sufficient evidence proving the claim that the Clippers have denied since the league's probe began nearly 10 months ago. Another day, another Browns extension. This time it's their safety, Grant Delpit. He signed a 3-year contract extension worth $16 million per year. That was agreed upon today. This will be Delpit's third NFL contract, and it ties him with Cleveland through the 2029 season. The Browns have now done two defensive back extensions in back-to-back days. First, it was cornerback Denzel Ward, 2 years, $62.2 million. Then safety Grant Delpit, 3 years, $48 million. Taysom Hill, he will not be returning to the Saints for a 10th season. He confirmed in a statement posted on social media on Wednesday night. He did not say that whether he intends to retire, leaving the door open to playing elsewhere this upcoming season. For more scores and analysis, check out ESPN.com and the all-new ESPN app. Coming up, more game night with Emmett Golden and me, Q Myers, here on ESPN Radio.
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22: There's been a lot of smoke about Joe Burrow maybe not wanting to be there moving forward. The pressure's on. This is the year. It really matters.
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1: Hey, it's Evan Cohen. 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
1: 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Padres second baseman Jake Cronenworth flashing some leather on 97.3 The Fan.
4: 1-1, Carey hits it on a line up the middle. Diving stop by Cronenworth behind second. Off balance throw to first is in time. What a play by Jake Cronenworth. And two down in the top of the first inning. Highway robbery at Petco Park. That is as good of a defensive play up the middle as you will see.
0: Number 4.
1: In the Motor City, what could be his last start in a Tigers uniform, Tarek Skubal reaches 1K with another K on 97.1 The Ticket.
4: 3-2, swing and a miss, got him with a changeup. Speaks to the quality of that pitch, Bobby. That's a guy who does not chase, and he chased.
5: That was a filthy pitch down below the zone, right at the bottom rail.
4: 1,000 strikeouts for Tarek Skubal, sitting on 999 coming in. He didn't waste any time. Crowd on their feet here at Comerica Park. Tarek takes the cap off, acknowledges the crowd. 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
0: Number 3.
1: In Miami, the Marlins going for a sweep. 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
4: 1-0. Conine drives high in the air, straightaway center. Crawford is back onto the track. He's looking up, and it's gone! Come on now, Griff! His heater rolls on, and the no-doubt shot chokes the fish in front. You can't make this stuff up, Jack!
0: Number 2.
1: On the south side of Chicago, the White Sox walk off winners and extras against the Yankees on ESPN 1000.
6: The pitch to Edgar. Swing and a pop fly, shallow center field. It drops down. Here comes Peters. Throw to the plate late. Sox win. Edgar Carroll comes through in the 12th. 6-5 the final.
0: Number 1.
1: And our top sound of the night from St. Louis, Ivan Herrera sending the Cardinals crowd home happy with a 2-run double on the Cardinals radio network.
6: Herrera swings and he drives that one. It goes to the gap in left center field. The ball gets down. It goes to the wall. We're tied. Walker around third. The throw to the plate. It's a Redbird winner! A Redbird winner! Light up the night in downtown St. Louis. The Cardinals came back with 3 in the 10th inning to beat the Cubs 3-2.
1: Yeah, another great finish. So many on Wednesday across Major League Baseball. Feel like there was a comeback everywhere. Comebacks coming in the WNBA as well. The Dream and the Wings in a tight game late. Alicia Gray coming up clutch.
7: They go to Gray. Gray into the paint, hanging, gets the jumper, and it's a one-point Dream lead. Atlanta is never out of a game.
1: No, they are not. Call from the USA Network. Atlanta erasing a 15-point deficit. Angel Reese had 22. The Mercury and the Valkyries. Alyssa Thomas taking over.
8: Bonner uses the AT screen. Hayes sticking with her. Bonner down low. Thornton defending with 5. Fouls. AT over the top of Thornton and let her know about it.
1: That call from the USA Network as well. Thomas finishing with 25 to lead the way. The Mercury rallying from down 13, have won 3 straight after a 5-game losing streak. That's a wrap for us here on SportsCenter All Night. Thanks for hanging with us. 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
19: I'm Logan Booker with the 960 The Ref Southern Sports Center. The Braves split a doubleheader with the Mets in Queens yesterday. They dropped the first one 3-2. That was A.J. Smith-Shawver's season debut. He looked okay. 4 1/3 innings pitch, 4 hits, 2 earned runs, striking out 4. The offense just didn't give him much to work with. Matt Olson did hit a 2-run homer, but that was it for the Braves. In Game 2, a 1-0 victory, Chris Sale pitched another gem. 6 innings, 2 hits, 9 strikeouts, did not walk a batter. Matt Olson got the RBI single there. That's all they needed. The Phillies got swept by the Marlins. They lose again yesterday 8-6. That means the NL East lead for the Braves 6.5 games. The Falcons practicing at Flowery Branch, except for Bijan Robinson. He's holding in, looking for a new contract. 37 days from today, Georgia football tees it up between the hedges. You get the top local and national sports stories every 20 minutes right here on Athens' Voice of the Dogs, 960 The Ref and the 960 The Ref app.
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21: 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The Mets take game one of the double dip 3-2, but it did have the return of A.J. Smith-Shawver, his first appearance of the season. 4 1/3, 4 hits, 2 earned runs, 2 walks, and 4 strikeouts. The Braves get revenge in game two as they win 1-0, giving up only 2 hits. Chris Sale, a masterpiece, improving to 12-6 on the season. He went 6 innings, gave up 2 hits, no earned runs, no walks, and 9 strikeouts. His first career win at Citi Field. Game one of a 4-game set with the Nationals. Coming up this evening from Truist Park, Jake Irvin will get the ball for the Nats. He's 2-4, has a 5.23 ERA, 22 walks, and 58 strikeouts. Grant Holmes will be on the bump for the Braves. He's 6-4, has a 3.79 ERA, 43 walks, and 83 strikeouts. Ford Leadoff Show coming your way at 6 p.m. and first pitch between the Braves and the Nats, 7:15 from across the street at Truist Park, and you can hear all of it on the Braves Radio Network.
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0: morning. Good Thursday morning, that is. 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Glad you could wake up and spend part of your morning with us. It is a gorgeous, gorgeous morning outside in Athens, Georgia. I'm Logan. Anika in for Dave once again. Hey, Anika.
1: Hey, Logan.
0: Just jump right off the bat and say good morning to you. Ringo back in studio as he needs to be under constant monitoring to make sure he don't mess himself up as he's continuing to recover very, very nicely. Hey, good update, by the way. He ate some kibble yesterday.
1: And he's very happy this morning.
0: He is in a very good mood this morning. He was in a really good mood yesterday. Less sedatives, less treats. That's not a good thing for him. But I think he finally kind of picked up on the fact yesterday afternoon that, bro, we are trying to get you to eat your real food. You're not going to get a steak every meal. You're not going to get chicken jerky to fill up the belly. But he finally kind of clicked and figured that out, ate a big meal, and he's acting very, very normal right now. So I'm very excited about that. We're within a week of being completely clear of getting him back in that exercise mode, because, man, he's got some pinned-up energy right now. There is no doubt about that. We'll get Bill Shanks later on this morning talking about the Braves, the trade deadline coming up real, real soon. I saw Tarek Skubal left the game up 7-0 yesterday, Anika, for the Tigers. Then they gave him a standing ovation because the fans realized, hey, we may see the end of Tarek Skubal. And then the Tigers blew a 7-0 lead and wound up losing in like 12 innings to the Orioles, I think it was. But just a wild thing. But we've probably seen the last of Tarek Skubal with the Tigers. Will the Braves jump in and grab him? Probably not. I'm not expecting that at all. There's other teams that are probably going to throw a package way bigger than what the Braves are going to be willing to offer. And that's just the way the Braves go. We'll find an Eddie Rosario or something that'll carry us to the promised land, Anika, but I'm not sure it's going to be Tarek Skubal.
2: Who is Eddie Rosario and where the hell did he come from?
0: Well, he came from Minnesota, Joe. Thank you for asking very much. And he wound up doing really good things. I think it was Minnesota. I think we got him from the Twins. I forget already. That's something I should remember. Anika, I see you moving your hands around. Are you looking up where we got Eddie Rosario from? I'm like 90.
1: I'll fact check. I'll look.
0: Yeah, 95% confidence right now we got him from the Minnesota Twins. And I don't even remember what we gave up for him. It may have been a bag of baseballs and like $50, like a gift card to Starbucks or something. I have no idea. We didn't give up anything. But yeah, Eddie Rosario, maybe the Braves will make some moves of that regard where it's somebody that maybe you don't really know. Somebody just to take a gamble on. I don't know. I need a DH and I need a starting pitcher that doesn't have to be Tarek Skubal. That's what I'm hoping the Braves will do. We will get in the weeds of that and what to expect over the next few days. This is the last conversation we'll have with Bill Shanks later today before the trade deadline, coming up on Monday of next week, and then we'll talk to him at the end of next week. So a lot's going to happen between then and now. We will certainly make that happen.
1: Eddie Rosario did play for the Twins, mm-hmm. but he was with the Indians.
0: Indians, that's right. Cleveland. Okay, my 95% confidence was wrong. That's why you don't gamble, kids. That's why you do not step up to the table and put your chips down expecting to win. It don't work that way, man. You think you've got the inside edge. You don't, I promise you. Yeah, now that you say that, that's exactly, I can see it in my head. Does it say what we got him for? Or that
1: in
0: maybe
1: exchange
0: a deeper...
1: for Pablo Sandoval.
0: Oh, Pablo. My goodness, my memory is off today, Monica. Do you remember him, by the way, Pablo Sandoval, the big panda bear?
1: Yeah.
0: I mean, he was good a long time ago with the Giants. Actually had some good seasons as a third baseman for the Giants. But when we got him with the Braves, we got the end of career Pablo Sandoval that was good for a big old hug in the dugout. He and Freddie Freeman walking around hugging everybody, man. But he did nothing in terms of production for that 2021 Braves team before the trade. But man, when in hindsight, you did not know it at the time, but what a trade. Pablo Sandoval for the NLCS MVP, Eddie Rosario.
2: Who is Eddie Rosario and where the hell did he come from?
0: Did you feel it this morning, Anika? Did you feel it?
1: What? Go.
0: You got to know what I'm talking about. Did you feel it this morning? Football in the air, Anika. Could you feel the chill?
1: I don't know.
0: All right.
1: I don't think it's as cold as that.
0: So it felt really good this morning. You're absolutely right. It's not football in the air. Let me try to explain my mindset here. This morning is one of those mornings. Later in September, early October, we will eventually get that morning. Are you following? Are you following here? So here's the way it works in my mind. We're at the end of summer, kind of. We got a long way to go, but we have like the roller coaster has gotten to the top of the hill. It's coming down now as fall is like in the sights. We're like looking forward, heading straight to it. At least my mindset is I'm heading into fall. I'm ready for summer to be over with. Before we get there, and we are going to have some really, really hot days. August hasn't even gotten here yet. The summer is not done rearing its ugly, hot head. But every once in a while between now and fall, we're going to get one of these mornings or those mornings. That's where the humidity drops. I was watching the weather folks last night on the news. We watch in the evening, kind of geeking out about it. Like, hey, you are going to enjoy these next couple of days. This will be one of the coolest mornings or feel good mornings with the humidity, the dew point, all that stuff. And they were right, man. This morning really does feel good. It's not cool. It's not cold. It's not football, but it feels good. Dane Young, you know Dane from the Carmichael Sports Institute, Annika. Mm-hmm. You've associated with him. He was one of my classmates at the University of Georgia. We've been pretty good friends ever since. We have this like tradition, he and I now, at the end of September, October, trying to identify what we call that morning. That morning will be that like real turning of the tides, like that real first crisp, almost hoodie, and then you're like willing to put on a hoodie. Maybe you do put on the hoodie, but that real crisp fall morning that comes around that time, we will get there eventually. But this morning, certainly one of those mornings as we wake up, just a little gift, like a nice little gift that was handed to you to say, just a reminder, the burr months are going to be here before you know it. We got to get through August, like I said. And tomorrow morning is going to feel even better, apparently. Like, it's 71 right now in Athens. Tomorrow looks like it might be about 67 or 68 when we roll up into the studio. And the humidity is going to be lower today and tomorrow before rain chances come back in the picture this weekend. It's kind of deceptive because if you look at the forecasted temperatures, it's going to be 93 today. It's not cool today. It's not cold, but it's going to feel so much better because of all that tropical moisture in the air kind of pushing its way out just for a couple of days. So you do have an opportunity to maybe sit on the back deck this afternoon or this evening and not sweat. If you want to cut the grass as the sun's kind of going down, it'll actually feel kind of good while you do it. So that's where we are this morning, Annika. If you didn't feel it, go step back outside and report next hour. Tell me how it feels.
1: Okay.
0: It really does feel good. It really, really does feel good. We are going to replay Brandon Adams in about 10 minutes or so. We're going to let you re-listen to that this morning. He was fantastic. Do you know what the word was that Kirby Smart didn't want to hear yesterday? Because I'll admit I did not get a chance to listen to BA. I may have to do that while we re-listen to BA, if that makes sense.
1: I was in here the entire noon hour yesterday because I was doing the logs.
0: Mm-hmm.
1: But I apparently can't multitask because I feel like I heard all of Brandon Adams and didn't process
0: a
1: single thing.
0: Podcast in the background kind of girl. See, no. Ashley is. She'll do whatever she wants and listen to some crime podcast and tell you everything about it at the end. I'm like, I didn't hear anything. Heard nothing. Before we get there, though, the Braves, we said yesterday signing off is like, I'm going to be in a really bad mood if the Braves get swept. I did not expect, this is me talking yesterday, I do not expect the Phillies to get swept by the Marlins. So in my mind, the Phillies were going to win yesterday. The Braves, if they had gotten swept, were going to lose a game and a half in the standings. Yada, yada, yada. Just wasn't feeling good going into yesterday. I guess we got the second best scenario. The Braves offense just did not give A.J. Smith-Shawver enough in that first game. They lost 3-2. Shawver looked pretty good. He didn't look like he was dominant, didn't have the command like dialed in, but for his first start of the season, I will take A.J. Smith-Shawver throwing 4 1/3, 4 hits, 2 earned runs, and 4 strikeouts and walking 2. That is what I expected on the high end, on the good end of what I would have expected from A.J. Smith-Shawver yesterday. I'll take it. That showed me promise that in 5 or 6 days, he'll be back out there in the rotation and hopefully do it again. Now, they may send him back down to Gwinnett. I don't know. This was a 27th man or 27th man of the doubleheader call-up. So there's a chance that you'll see him get sent back to Gwinnett, but I'm really hoping, and this is also something we can talk to Bill about, could we see him shore up that rotation a little bit and at least be another option going forward? I certainly hope so. So the Braves dropped that one. That's you know, frustrating. Hey, Austin Riley, are you sitting down, Annika? Austin Riley struck out at the top of the ninth with a tying run in scoring position. The little mini rally that was, it was Jorge Mateo, I believe, that stole second to get himself in scoring position with two outs. Austin, come up with a hit for us, my man. Well, he struck out swinging like Austin Riley does, and the game is over. So that put a little sour taste in my mouth. Then I flip over to see that the Phillies were, in fact, swept by the Miami Marlins. That is the most unlikely thing, I believe, in sports this week. The Marlins entered this week on Monday with a 12-game losing streak. I'm getting choked up. The Phillies went down to Miami and abruptly lost all three games to the Marlins. Yesterday's final score, 8-6. And the Braves won the nightcap last night in just one of those nobody was really interested in playing except for Chris Sale. A 1-0 victory. Chris Sale, a gem, man. 6 innings pitched, 2 hits, 9 strikeouts, no walks. I believe he struck out 11 his last outing. That means he struck out 20 batters in his last two outings. He is dialed in right now. Absolutely dialed in. But he kept the Mets to no runs. The Braves offered him 1 run. That came via a Matt Olson RBI single earlier in the game. Braves win 1-0. So, second best scenario. I really wanted to sweep the Mets yesterday. I felt like the Braves needed to sweep the Mets yesterday. But instead of losing any ground, the Braves actually gained a half a game yesterday when all was shaken out with the results. And instead of a 6-game lead, the Braves have a 6.5-game lead with the season now officially 2/3 of the way over. So, Annika, I'm not in a bad mood about that. I got the second best scenario I could ask for. Now, I don't love that the Braves offense just didn't show up in either game. Thank you, Matt Olson, for setting your alarm and coming to the ballpark yesterday. He had the 2-run homer in game one, the RBI single in game two. Every single run for the Braves across two games yesterday was accounted for by the bat of Matt Olson, and it was only 3 runs total. But you won one game of the two, and the Phillies lost. So I'm at peace this morning, Annika. How do you feel about yesterday's baseball results?
1: No, yeah, I felt good about it, and I really like seeing Matt Olson just do what he does,
0: mm-hmm.
1: because I remember being just so, not anti-Matt Olson. I never didn't like him, but I just remember being like, this is not going to be, mm-hmm. like, good. Like, people are going to hate this guy. And he's just proved himself every day since.
0: Love me some Matt. Absolutely love me some Matt Olson. Here's what I don't love, by the way. So game one, Ronald Acuna Jr., 0-for-3 with a strikeout. Game two, Ronald Acuna Jr., 0-for-4 with a strikeout. I get it. He's coming off injury, thrust him back in there. But that's Ronald Acuna Jr., man. I need you to get some hits. He had multiple opportunities with runners in scoring position in both games and just came up absolutely flat with nothing. In fact, he was looking pretty lost swinging the bat as well, so that wasn't good to see either. I'm not trying to be too critical. I'm just saying not the best day for them either. In fact, not a great day for anybody offensively except for Matt Olson. Like I said, Drake Baldwin did get a hit in the first game and 2 in the second. No, did he get 2 hits? He got 2 hits in the first game and 2 hits in the second game. So good to see Drake Baldwin just continuing to get hits. But the scoring opportunities just did not happen for the Braves yesterday. They were 1-for-7 in the loss, the 3-2 loss with runners in scoring position, 2-for-9 with runners in scoring position in game two. And one of those hits did not even result in a run. So that's just the way it goes. But the Braves split the doubleheader. We will see the Mets one more time the middle of August in Truist Park. We're done with Queens for the season. And we'll just kind of move on from that. They're having an abysmal year. We'll just say goodbye to them soon and we'll be done with the Mets. But the Phillies, like I said, got swept by the Marlins. Let me check and see where they're going this weekend, because the Braves will start a 4-game series.
1: They are going
0: the Nationals. Yeah.
1: To play the Orioles in Baltimore.
0: Okay. Just like the Braves did last weekend. And they gave the Braves some fits up there. So hopefully the Orioles can, and that's who beat the Tigers yesterday, erasing that 7-0 lead in Tarek Skubal's goodbye game. So, hey, Tim Kelly, go Orioles this weekend. We could use a little bit of help, because I think the Braves, I'm expecting a series win, Annika. I think the Braves will win 3 of 4 against the Nationals this weekend. I'm just feeling it in my blood right now. The Nationals are 6-4 in their last 10. They're 8.5 games back of the Braves. They lost yesterday to somebody. I didn't even see the score. But the Braves are, I think coming back home is what the Braves really need right now. And I think the Nationals are the one of the better options to go up against. I'm just feeling good, Annika. So go in 3 of 4 this weekend. And is that a 4-game series for the Phillies, or do we know, is that going to start today or tomorrow?
1: Games.
0: So they're off today.
1: They play today. And, oh, wait, no. They play tomorrow.
0: Yeah, that
1: against the
0: sense.
1: Orioles. And then
0: just all
1: Monday they start with the Nationals.
0: Okay.
1: So
0: I think the Braves will have an opportunity, as what I'm seeing on the wall, to gain another game or whatever this weekend. So we'll let it all play out. But tonight we'll have it for you right here on the Ref, 7:15, Braves and Nationals from Truist Park. And on the mound for the Braves, Annika, will be Grant Holmes going up against Jay Irvin. Who is Jay Irvin? Jake Irvin for the Nationals. Jake Irvin is pitching 11 games. He's 2-4 with a 5.23 ERA. I like the Braves' offensive chances tonight. So there you go. Annika, let's hit a quick break. We got a lot to get to this morning. 37 days until the Georgia Bulldogs kick off. The Atlanta Falcons are practicing at Flowery Branch, minus their best player. And I'm not talking about a quarterback, Annika. The news got even worse. And it's not injury-related. That's what's frustrating. We'll get to that this morning as well. But we'll get to Brandon Adams again on the other side. Quick break. Good Thursday morning. Step outside. You do not need a hoodie, but I promise you it does feel pretty darn good outside this morning. Step outside, see for yourself. Right now it's 6:23.
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0: 2004, the number 37 song, Los Lonely Boys, Heaven. Do you feel like you're sitting in a tiki bar in like St. Thomas right now, Annika, with just the sun going down in the background, got a drink and a coconut?
1: Yeah, it's a good vibe.
0: Got a long day. I think this is a very heavily covered song for like beach bars. It's a good vibe. I really enjoy this song a lot, man. It's I got Underground Spring House, one of the jam bands I like, Annika, from the University of Georgia. They've got a couple of songs where they've like dropped in teasers of this like in the middle, and it just sounds pretty good. It's a good vibe. But 37 days from today, the Georgia Bulldogs will play football, and we'll have it for you right here on The Ref. Who are they playing, Annika?
1: The Tennessee State Tackling Tigers.
0: I don't know why that makes me so happy. The Tennessee State Tackling Tigers. Sounds like we're talking to Lauren Smith already, doesn't it?
1: That is a very Lauren Smith kind of.
0: It very much is. Ooh, on the screen ahead of us, we just had something called the Fightin' Phillies.
1: Oh.
0: Speaking of alliteration, they're highlighting the Phillies' struggles right now and their deadline needs coming up at the break here. Bryce Harper's on the screen. Anyway, let's move on. I told you we're going to re-listen to Brandon Adams. We'll do that right now. Great, great conversation, as always, with him yesterday. So good, we want to let you hear it one more time. Here's BA yesterday recapping a very good, very productive SEC Media Days and talking a little bit about the season coming up ahead. We'll be back in about 20 minutes. Let's just bring him in now. We'll kind of recap it. Are you ready, Annika?
1: I'm ready.
0: Noon to one right here on The Ref, also wherever you get your podcast, Dog Nation Daily, the host of that beautiful hour of programming, our man Brandon Adams joining us now. B.A., good morning to you, man. How are you? 38 days until kickoff.
2: You know what? I'm doing very well. I hope you guys are, and it's good to be back after some time away, and so looking forward to counting down these remaining days and getting back to football season.
0: It really is starting to feel real. Now that we're saying the word 30 with 38, that's starting to feel very, very real. I guess practice will start next week. I haven't seen the official start date yet. I'm assuming next week. But I'm looking forward to getting practice reports. I know you guys at Dog Nation Daily, Connor Riley, Mike Griffith, and you'll be talking about that. That kind of changes things, too, when that rolls around, doesn't it?
2: Yeah, it sure does, and it'll be a chance to put the finishing touches on what's really been a year's worth of preparation of, okay, well, who might be starting where and who might be ready to step up and how things might look either the same or different from what it did in the past. And, you know, this is where you have those final, you know, fall camps, really those final dress rehearsals where, okay, now it's time to actually go out and play football. And I do think this is going to be a fascinating Georgia team this year.
0: I'm very excited for the 2020 season.

0: not necessarily from Georgia fans like Annika and I.
1: Well, I mean, there's an interesting contradiction in that, you know, you talk to a lot of people, and they don't even necessarily mean this in a, like a negative way or anything like that. They'll just say, boy, it seems like Georgia's off the radar. And there's always the caveat of, oh, that's just how Kirby Smart wants it. You know, that's a very, very common thing to hear spoken. That, oh, you know, not that many people are talking about Georgia. But then lo and behold, when the week comes to an end and the media that's there cast their vote for who's going to win the SEC, Georgia was the one that was picked to win the SEC. Mm-hmm. And, you know, that's also in its own way an interesting contrast, because I can virtually guarantee Georgia will not be the highest ranked team in the preseason AP or coaches poll, yet they were the media's pick here once again. And, you know, Connor Riley was on my show yesterday, one of our colleagues at Dog Nation, and he made an interesting point that some of that may be schedule related. I do believe that Texas plays, at least on paper, a tougher schedule this year than Georgia does. And so in terms of, you know, the because really winning the SEC is in many ways about what you do in the regular season. And so Georgia, because it has so much regular season success recently, and, you know, perhaps in contrast to Texas, maybe more set up for regular season success, that, you know, that might help explain some of that. But at a point, it becomes difficult to say, well, Georgia's off the radar and nobody's talking about Georgia, if this media contingent is also voting Georgia to win the SEC once again as well.
0: Down in Tampa Bay, first time they've ever held SEC Media Days there. Mike Griffith told us on Monday that it was his favorite location they've ever done it so far. It's been in Hoover, Atlanta, Nashville. What were your overall thoughts on heading down to what John Sumrall made sure people knew was Gator Country? And what were your thoughts on Tampa as a whole hosting that thing?
1: I mean, I'd be surprised if they ever go back to Tampa again. Really? Okay. I'm not sure why Mike thought it was his favorite, but you know, and listen, I love the beach. We didn't really have much time to go to the beach, nor did I don't think Mike did either while we were down there. But my prediction is Tampa will be one and done as they host SEC Media Days. And I could be wrong. I'm wrong about a lot. But it just didn't feel very SEC-like. I'm glad that, you know, Coach Sumrall felt like it was Gator Country. You know, there was a decent collection of Georgia fans that showed up on Kirby's Day down there, too. So, you know, from that standpoint, you know, Georgia actually had a little bit of a fan presence, and it's not really supposed to be a fan event. It's a media event. But there's always, you know, especially back in the days of Hoover, you'd have a pretty large collection of fans sometimes. You know, that was on the verge of being a public-facing event, and then it just stopped being that at some point. But, I mean, I get the fact that the SEC is trying to extend its boundaries a bit. Obviously, you know, there are SEC fans in Tampa. I'm not saying they're not. But the way in which it feels like Atlanta is really captured by the SEC, Nashville probably feels that way. Certainly the, you know, the suburban Birmingham area where it's been a lot feels that way. I just never quite got that sense from Tampa. Now, the hospitality was great. The city, I think, was obviously very glad to have the SEC there. And, of course, this is relevant for Georgia because Georgia's going to play Florida there in a couple of years. So, I mean, I think the hospitality from the city of Tampa was wonderful. But it's just not really an SEC town in the same way that a Atlanta, Nashville, Birmingham is.
0: I totally
1: agree. Or even like a Jacksonville. Yeah, I don't know. They're clamoring to have this event in Jacksonville. But North Florida is a lot more true SEC country than Tampa is.
0: I get exactly what you're saying. So you were there when John Sumrall met the media. And we've gone through several Florida coaches over the past decade plus. Is there any indication in your mind? Now, we are professional Gator haters. You give the golden shoe out, the Gator hater updater. It's in our DNA not to root for Florida, and we hope they fall flat on their face. However, was there anything from John Sumrall, in your opinion, BA, that makes you think this one's going to be different than the previous three or four coaches?
1: Well, I mean, listen, look, it is really hard to hire like five failed coaches in a row, or however many before. So, I mean, like, just the law of averages say, you know, these knuckleheads will stumble into a coach at some point. So, you know, if John Sumrall ends up being better than the last, I mean, it's just safe to say, well, maybe they were just due to finally, you know, stumble into something. It's really hard to have that many failed coaches in a row. If anybody could pull it off, obviously Florida could.
0: Sure.
1: And look, those Gator fans are, boy, they just love to tell you how different it's going to be this time and how good Sumrall is going to be and this and that. And as I said, you know, just the law of averages suggests maybe they will. I mean, if they keep saying it long enough, you're going to think eventually they will be right about it to a certain extent. But everything they're saying is so similar to what they said when Billy Napier first got hired. Boy, they loved his energy. The fact that he worked with Nick Saban, he was going to bring some of

0: And, you know, obviously Dan Mullen before that, here's this diabolical play calling genius, somebody who's smarter than Kirby Smart, better game planner than Kirby Smart. You know, they just keep saying these things over and over. Eventually they may be right, but whether or not they're right this time in Summerall, obviously that remains to be seen.
1: Was there anybody else down there, not a coach, a player, anything that kind of caught your attention in a positive way of the saying, hey, that guy really seems like he's, you know, locked in and this may be the answer for certain program? What were your just general takeaways in that sense from Media Days before we lock into the Georgia talk the next few weeks?
0: Well, I did think it was weird, and this is, you know, not necessarily a team we talk about a lot, and I don't even necessarily mean weird in a bad way, but, you know, Will Stein, the new Kentucky coach, certainly wanted to make it known that he had a lot of confidence in himself, and on the one hand, I like that okay. I don't necessarily, you know, I'm not too bothered by that. I mean, you know, I think as a young coach, you probably do want to sell yourself. It did come across, and this is dating myself with a reference a little bit, when Charlie Weiss was first hired as the Notre Dame coach, the statement he made in his, one of his introductory press conferences, the fact they were going to have a decided schematic advantage against every team they played, it just came across as very haughty, very prideful, and obviously it's laughable in terms of how untrue it proved to be. I think that Will Stein probably is a young, up-and-coming coach, and one of the statements that he made last week, which is true, is, hey, I could have stayed at Oregon, you know, as an offensive coordinator. I could have worked with Dante Moore this year, a possible number one overall pick in next April's NFL draft. And, you know, the unsaid part is, and then, you know, my job prospects may have even been more attractive next offseason than they were right now. He says, I came to Kentucky for a reason. And so that part, I think, is 100% true. And I think that's certainly worth stating. And I don't have a problem with him speaking his own confidence about his own confidence in himself. I guess I did wonder how that lands with other coaches. Someone so young to say something like that, I'd be a little curious to know how the other coaches felt about that. But it was certainly, I would say, one of the more interesting moments of Media Days last week.
2: Speaking of other coaches, do you feel like this Media Day was one of the more interesting ones you've been to just because there was so much turnover in the offseason? And if not, like, what are factors that make a Media Day more interesting than others?
0: Yeah, Annika, I would say that because there were so many new coaches, that probably did breathe a little new life into it, because we had had some, you know, I would say a fairly unusual period of continuity for the previous years prior to that. You know, the SEC was probably due for a big changeover. This past offseason, they did. And you did have the job of all of these coaches trying to introduce themselves in their own way and talk about what they are about and, you know, probably try to speak through the media to their own fans and donors to, you know, provide a reason for them to maybe get excited. So that probably did bring a little life to the event. I'll tell you the other thing, too, that I thought really rejuvenated SEC Media Days, at least a little bit for me, is, you know, with good reason, there is so much talk right now about the future of college athletics and, you know, what the SEC's governance model is going to look like. And some of that is necessary. You have to do some of that because this is stuff that's right at the forefront of, you know, eventually happening. So you got to talk about it. But when the SEC, for instance, had spring meetings in Tampa, that's all anybody discussed. I don't think there was any press conference that week about anything other than the off-field boardroom type issues. And so Media Days, and I know you have Greg Sankey, you know, doing his stuff, but beyond that, Media Days really becomes the time where you talk about football. And the coaches seem pretty eager to do that. The media, more their questions reflect the actual on-field product. And I think this is the time where the more maybe casually minded fan starts to feel a little more informed about what his team is going to look like this year, whether it be Georgia or somebody else. And so, you know, sometimes you wonder, well, what place in the world does Media Day still even have now, given the fact that the media landscape has changed so much? But when you realize how much of this event's actually about football in comparison to some of the other times where college football people get together, where it's about anything other than the game on the field, I think that it's almost as if Media Days has more of a place in the world now than it once did.
1: Talking to Brandon Adams, the host of Dog Nation Daily, noon to one, right here on The Ref and everywhere you get your podcast. Yesterday's edition of Dog Nation Daily, BA, you guys talked a little bit about national personalities like Stephen A. Smith and Paul Feinbaum kind of making declarations that Kirby Smart's reputation may be, I don't know, jaded, or what am I trying to say, tainted by not winning college football playoff games. B.A., I'm old enough to remember when a coach won back-to-back national championships and back-to-back SEC championships. There weren't questions about the coach themselves. I still live in that world. What are your just overall general thoughts about this new notion that Kirby Smart's lost his edge because he's not advancing deep in the playoffs but still winning SEC championships?
0: Well, one thing that probably makes me different than the average Georgia fan, or at least a good number of Georgia fans, and this is probably due to the fact that, you know, I work in media, I've always been entertained by media, not everybody necessarily is to the same degree, but I kind of like it when ESPN is talking about Georgia, even if they're saying dumb stuff. You know, if you tune in to First Take on a given day, it's LeBron James, it's the Dallas Cowboys, it's the LA Lakers, it's the same small handful of topics over and over again. And honestly, not that much of that is college football, and even less is going to be about Georgia specifically. So when you've got, I mean, Stephen A. Smith's one of the most famous people in America. When you've got Stephen A. Smith on television talking about Georgia, even if it's poorly informed, and you can almost tell that in this segment that Stephen A. Smith was reading off a note card, you can almost feel it and see it. Even still, you know, I don't mind Georgia being in the national conversation like that, even if it's just briefly. And look, in this particular conversation, you know, Paul Feinbaum tried to make it be, well, you know, the Georgia fans are saying blah, blah, blah. And what I said on the show yesterday is, no. If you want to have this conversation, you're free to have it. But you can't spin this as all these Georgia fans are saying it, because you guys talk to Georgia fans every day. I certainly do, too. This, by and large, is not really what Georgia fans are saying. They're not, you know, angst-ridden necessarily. I do think they want this season coming up to end differently than the last couple have. But I don't think you see a lot of sky is falling. I don't think there is this fatalistic viewpoint among Georgia fans, not in the slightest. Now, if you get a lot of Georgia fans together, there's going to be some good-natured back and forth about what the best overall course of the program is and the best overall decisions the program could be making. I certainly don't dispute that. But Georgia fans, by and large, are not unhappy. I really don't believe that they are, although I don't have any public opinion polling to prove that. But I also think that things can change. And if you're looking at a situation where Georgia has another season where, you know, it finishes about like the last few have, then I do think that there would be a little bit of, okay, well, now we got to do, you know, I think this is a year in which, you know, Georgia needs to show some improvement over where it's been the last couple of seasons. Not because the last couple of seasons have been disastrous. They haven't. They won back-to-back SEC championships. But because the overall goals for Georgia are just slightly more ambitious than that, then I think that Georgia needs to at least come closer to achieving, you know, some of that here this season. And I believe that they will, and I believe that stuff like what Stephen A. Smith and Paul Feinbaum said, the clips we played on yesterday's show will, you know, prove to be humorous when the season comes to an end. It's a little bit like before the 2021 season when people were saying, well, if Georgia doesn't win a national championship this year, when are they going to do it? And I remember we did a lot of shows around that topic at the time of, hold on, what are we talking about here? You know, Kirby Smart's still a very young man, at the time was pretty new in his tenure as the Georgia coach, and this idea that the clock was ticking on him at that point was obviously laughable. It's even more ridiculous to realize they went on to win the next two national championships. And while, you know, I may stop short of saying that Georgia is going to win the national championship this year, they certainly might, but I'll stop short of saying they will. Georgia, in the midst of these kinds of discussions, has a bit of a habit of proving people wrong before, and they could be ready to do that again.
1: 38 days. Question for you, B.A., before we let you run here in just a moment. We had a chat earlier this morning. I want to set this up a little bit for you. So we were talking about who, as a Georgia fan, what program do you want to beat the most on the schedule? And I'm going to take Florida and I'm going to take Georgia Tech off the table. I don't want this to be a who's the biggest rival conversation. For example, somebody said, I want to beat Ole Miss to like show them that nothing's changed and we're a little revenge. Someone said Alabama because two in a row. Oh, gosh, how does that change the conversation if Georgia wins two in a row? Someone said South Carolina because remind them that, hey, we're still down here and you get the preseason hype, but we like beating you as sort of a air quote rival. Of all the teams not named Georgia Tech and Florida, is there a team that stands out to you that you're looking at on the calendar saying, man, I'd really, really like for Georgia to stick it to them this year?
0: Well, the answer is Alabama, so let me explain that, and then I'll give you another game to consider.
1: Okay.
0: The reason why it's Alabama is because, you know, last year Georgia took a big step against the Crimson Tide. It not only beat them, which is something that they'd been craving for a while. But they beat them with some margin. You know, they really got a convincing win against Alabama. And, you know, there is this thought. I mean, we had Damian Harris, the former Alabama running back, on our show last week. And, you know, he talked as a Crimson Tide, partisan about what he thinks is missing from the Alabama program right now. It seems like Kalen DeBoer and Tuscaloosa are a bit of an odd fit right now, despite the big contract extension that he signed. So I think if you're Georgia, just from a strategic standpoint, you don't want to give anything back that you conquered last season. You know, Georgia gained ground as a program by how it beat Alabama in the SEC championship. And Alabama, frankly, seems like a lesser program now than it did this time a year ago. So you don't want to give anything back there, and you don't want to give them any chance to reestablish themselves. I think that's really important. So the answer to your question, as you ask it, is Alabama. Mm-hmm. But one small thing I'll also point out to you as well is that one thing that Georgia's failed to do the last two seasons is exit the month of September still undefeated. And thankfully, that has not worked out to the tune of, you know, Georgia missing the playoff. But boy, when you lose in the first month, you give up some of your own margin for error the rest of the way. Oh, yeah. And so not only the pageantry of just playing a big national brand like Oklahoma, but because of where it falls in the schedule, that final Saturday in September, the place where Georgia's had trouble the last 2 years, that game against Oklahoma is just going to be gigantic. And there are a lot of people who think the Sooners are going to be really good. They certainly might. They are among the teams in the SEC contending for the playoff. Oklahoma was obviously there last year. So the game's going to be big for a number of reasons. But one of the big things to think about for Georgia is, if you're looking to say, hey, could this be a team that does more in this year's playoff than it did a year ago? Let's see what the record looks like when the calendar says October 1st, because that could be among many of the small differences that Georgia could show in itself this year compared to the last couple of seasons.
1: I will let you go on this, BA. Does Dog Nation Daily, I don't know what kind of budget you guys work with. I know it's very impressive, but will you guys be shelling out the $18 to $20 million to get your patch on the Georgia jerseys this fall? Is that in consideration by any chance?
0: I think that's a great idea. Yeah, so what we may do is we may crowdsource that. We may put that out to some of our, you know, very rich donor friends to say, hey, if you'd like to see the Dog Nation Daily patch on the front of the Georgia jersey, we would certainly accept those donations. I don't know that we quite live in the same world that Chase Bang does, but if we could, we'd be happy to accept it.
1: I'm sure those patches will come up in today's show. What else can we listen for noon to one right here on the Ref BA?
0: Well, we're actually live today at the Corky Kell Dave Hunter Classic kickoff lunch. High school football is coming back, and this is the big event that starts all of that. So there'll be some recruiting talk around that, also a celebration of return of football. And there was one word at SEC Media Days last week that Kirby Smart told me he did not want to hear. Ooh. And so we'll talk about that word and what that means for Georgia here this upcoming season.
1: Well, now we have to listen to Dog Nation. We will be listening, BA. Have a great time at the Corky Kell. That's very exciting. Coming up very soon, and we'll catch you next week, my man.
0: Thank you very much. Appreciate that.
1: Thanks, Brandon. Brandon Adams, we are back live in the studio Thursday morning right here on the Morning Show 960 The Ref. Did you listen, Annika, to the Dog Nation Daily during the break? Because I did. I found out what the word was. Are you ready for it?
2: Yeah, I'm ready.
1: Easy. Easy. That's the word.
2: If I was Kirby, I would not want to hear that.
1: I think the reference, everybody, please go back and listen to Dog Nation Daily from yesterday. It's available where you get your podcasts from. It was a really good show. I listened to the first 15 minutes or so during that little break we had. Easy is the word. And I think what came up in the context was Gunnar Stockton in year two expecting that kind of push and have a little bit of development, a little better experience, and don't want Georgia fans or anybody else, especially the players, to use the word easy when it comes to anything. Yes, Gunnar Stockton, well, much more experienced, might make things look a little easier for him, but certainly don't want to use that word in any way, shape, or form. For a lot more context, and I did a very crappy job, by the way, trying to present that, but for much better context, text. I'm fumbling right now, Annika. I apologize. Go listen to Dog Nation Daily, Brandon Adams, yesterday's show. Always a good one. Always a great way to get you ready for football season. And as he mentioned, actually, in yesterday's show, we are really at the end of talking season. Talking season is what Steve Spurrier dubbed that little window between SEC Media Days and practice, where it's just people out there talking, out there making predictions, talking about this talking about that, but when practice starts mid or late next week, certainly that season kind of goes out the window. Now, we are 365 days a year talking season right here on the Ref. That's what we do. But when it comes to the football teams and the players and the coaches, it's time to get the nose to the grindstone, man, and they'll get that started up here very, very soon in the next few days, and practice reports and all that stuff will be coming out of Butt Smear, and I'm just ready. I'm so ready to, like, put the lid on summer and get things into that fall mode. I know you, I say this all week long, got Rush coming up in just a couple of days, so that'll kind of transition your mindset here in just a couple more days. But College Town's all over the nation, including right here in Athens, coming back to life, man. We're getting ready to get ready for fall and football, Annika.
2: I know. It's coming, honestly, faster than I want it to. This is my last year at Georgia, and it's my last summer as a college student, and it's all just going by fast already.
1: I know we say, or I say, and Dave says a lot to, like, college kids, like, enjoy it while it lasts. Like, make it last forever. Like, you're in your glory days. Whatever we say to college kids. But something that one of my Grady professors said, it was actually photography professor Mark Johnson. Do you know Mark Johnson over at Grady?
2: I don't think so.
1: You ever taken a photography class or anything? Mm-mm. But he's been teaching photography for a long time. Very, very, very, very good in his field. I'll say that. He's done some great things at Grady. He said something that just kind of random one day. I think one of our students said something about, oh, I never want to graduate. And he kind of stopped. And he said, you know, he says, what you're doing here at Georgia is fun. It's great. But it pales in comparison to what you will do the rest of your life. And that kind of stuck with me. And I was like, you know what? He's right. And then, like, I got out of college and realized that, you know what? Like, college was fun. It was great. It's a lot of uncertainty. And maybe that's, like, kind of fun in a way. But when you really grow up and get out of college, like, the things you'll do in life after college are really, really, really cool too, Annika. So you got that to look forward to. Don't think of the end of your college as some, like, end of the golden era. Your golden era really is getting started.
2: It's less of that and more of, I have to find a job and I have to get on insurance.
1: That is a big stress.
2: It's just more of, like, the stress of what's coming next more than, like, the stress of losing what I have, I guess.
1: And that is a very stressful transition. But once you, and here, spoiler alert, it's going to work itself out. I promise you, you will figure it out, and you will figure it out pretty soon. But I promise you, once it gets figured out, it's no longer a stress. And then life is actually pretty cool after that. So you'll be all right. You'll be all right. That's what all the listeners want to say. Annika, you'll be all right. Don't you worry about it. All right, quick break. We'll come back and wrap up hour number one. There's our life advice for Annika. Don't use the word easy around Kirby Smart. Go listen to Brandon Adams tell it way better than I did. And thanks to him, as always, for joining us on his Wednesday chat, sometimes bleeding into Thursday, right here on the morning show, 960 The Ref. It's currently 6:53.
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0: song is 19 years old now. 2007 Fall Out Boys, Thanks for the Memories.
1: Number
0: 37.
1: These are my people.
0: These are your folks.
1: This is like my favorite band ever, I think.
0: This is what you will be singing as you walk out of the University of Georgia this upcoming May. Thanks for the memories. But it's not going to be over, Annika. You'll be back. You might wind up staying here. We hope so.
1: Yeah, I'll probably always live in the, maybe not in Athens, but the Athens area.
0: That was my goal, and I found a way to make it happen. Other people are doing great things everywhere else. So, like I said, you'll get it figured out, man. But until then, just enjoy some Fall Out Boy. You've seen them multiple times, haven't you?
1: I've seen them once. There's a couple people I've seen more than once, but Fall Out Boy, only one time. They've only really toured, like, once in a my concert-going life.
0: I hear you. Make it happen. You and April jamming out of some Fall Out Boy.
1: Mm-hmm. We went. It was Fall Out Boy, Weezer, and Green Day. They were all on like tour
0: that is
1: together.
0: Very nice, like early 2000s tour.
1: It was awesome.
0: It was probably called like Nostalgia 2000. Hey, it's the Morning Show 960 The Ref, presented by Piedmont Orthopedics and Sports Medicine, the official healthcare provider of the Dogs. In 37 days, you'll hear them right here on The Ref taking on the Tennessee State Tackling Tigers. And we're very, very excited to get there. So we'll look forward to that. Feels great outside this morning. If you haven't stepped outside yet, man, you're going to enjoy that like lower humidity. It's one of those mornings, not that morning. That morning comes late September, early October. Dan and I will let you know when we deem it that morning, but we're a long ways off from that. We are in the very end. Tomorrow is the final day of July, then Annika's birthday month coming up starting on Saturday. All right, hour number one in the books. Get the emails in, 960theref@cmg.com. Would also love to hear from you as the show goes on that Mission Construction hotline, 706-549-6000. Bill Shank's going to talk to us about the Braves and the upcoming Nationals series and the trade deadline and season two-thirds of the way done, 6.5-game lead. I'm feeling more optimistic about that, to be honest with you. That is a very sizable, not comfortable, that's very different, a very sizable lead for two-thirds of the season to be over. We'll get all the Braves skinny from Bill coming up at 9:05. Right now it's 6:50.
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0: 3-2, A.J. Smith Shawver made his season debut on the mound for the Braves. 4 1/3 innings pitch, 4 hits, 2 earned runs, striking out 4. He looked okay. The Braves just did not give him much offense to work with. Game 2, the Braves win 1-0 behind another gem by Chris Sale. 6 innings pitch, 2 hits, striking out 9, did not walk a batter. Matt Olson got the RBI single in that game. And that's all that was needed. The Phillies got swept by the Marlins. The NL East lead for the Braves now 6.5 games. Braves start a 4-game series with the Nationals tonight at Truist Park. The Falcons practicing at Flowery Branch this week. Bijan Robinson, however, not participating, holding out for a new contract. You get the top local and national sports stories every 20 minutes right here on Athens Voice of the Dogs, 960 The Ref, and on the 960 The Ref app.
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0: That's right, Dave. And with great food, the best drinks, and unbeatable entertainment, why would you want to go anywhere else?
5: And it's great to see our favorite professional baseball team back in the middle of a playoff run. And that means you can check out all their games for the rest of the season. 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
0: And if you want to add some live music while you're chowing down on your wings, burgers, sandwiches, and nachos, just head over to Timothy Road every Wednesday for a great show on the best covered patio in all of Athens.
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0: Thankfully, those dog days of summer are starting to wind down, and there's no better place to get you through these hot months than Loco's Grill and Pub.
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10: My money don't jiggle, jiggle. It folds. I'd like to see you wiggle, wiggle. For sure. It makes me want to dribble, dribble. You know, riding in my Fiat. You really have to see it. 6 feet 2 in a

0: Morning Show 960, The Ref, presented by Piedmont Orthopedics and Sports Medicine, the official healthcare provider of the dogs. Back when TikTok was fun, Annika, we got bangers like this coming out of it, man. I don't even know what this is, who the guy is, his whole background story. But man, this was a viral sound for a good little while, then it just went away. But like we do with Rebecca Black every Friday morning, the morning show on 960 The Ref is certainly good at keeping things alive, including this sound from, what would you say, the COVID year, 2020, 2021, something like that?
1: I think it was COVID, yeah.
0: Yeah, somewhere back at the peak of TikTok and real social media back during the COVIDs. Thank God that's behind us, though. I would say that. Thank God that's no longer a fear in my mind, at least. But we'll move on from there. Annika in for Dave. Day number four of the week. We're kind of coming in for a landing here. Friday coming up tomorrow as we enter another weekend. Feels pretty good outside right now if you haven't stepped out. Humidity lower. I went on one of my fall rants earlier this morning. I'll sum it up again. Today is one of those mornings. It's like someone offering you a candy bar, and you were not craving a candy bar, but you're like, you know what? That sounds really nice. Like, I will take a candy bar. That's what this morning is. Like, Mother Nature is handing you a candy bar to say, hey, you know that oppressive heat and humidity you've been dealing with for the last, like, month and a half? Here's a quick break from it. Just take today off. And you'll enjoy that. It's going to get hot today in Athens. It's 71 right now. Still going to be 93 degrees. But as we talk about, when that humidity dips low, it's not nearly as uncomfortable being outside. Sit on the back deck tonight. After dinner, enjoy the evening. Mow the grass without like profusely sweating the way you would the last couple of days. So it's just going to be more comfortable today. And even more comfortable tomorrow. Then rain chances come back in the picture on Saturday. It looks like Saturday we will see some rain at some point across North Georgia, especially in the Athens area. So how much of it, how often, we'll just have to wait till Saturday to find out. But the next couple days, man, just enjoy them. These are candy bars from Mother Nature to say, here's a gift. Fall is on the horizon. It's not anywhere near, but it is on the horizon as the burr months are coming up here very soon. So that being said, I did see some photos real quick, not to get up in their business, but Carol put some stuff on social media. That's Dave's wife, by the way. They are seeing some really, really, really cool stuff out up in Canada. They're bouncing all over the place. They're not sticking in one spot. They're doing exactly what I would do, and I will do one day when I get up to that region, is going to see multiple Canadian national parks. And my goodness, man, some of those lakes, those mountains. They saw a mountain goat yesterday, Annika.
1: Mm-hmm.
0: Did you see that video?
1: I did not.
0: And they were walking up in the trail somewhere, and this like really cool mountain goat just kind of walked up and cut him off. It was pretty cool, minding his business. But just looks really, really nice. I'm very envious. We'll hear the stories from Dave next Monday when he's back. Now, we're not going to have you for a couple weeks. You're like tied into Rush, right?
1: Yes.
0: So we will not see Annika for 2 weeks. And that'll be fun for you, and we'll keep marching toward football season pretty much. In fact, I won't see you for 3 weeks then, because at the end of your Rush is my trip out west, my annual trip to go see my fam out in Utah. So we'll say goodbye, Annika, and we'll see each other sometime near football season.
1: And I'll have started school.
0: That's
1: so
0: right.
1: Dave will have some solo days.
0: That's right.
1: But I'll be popping in.
0: All to the good, man. We'll get it all figured out. We are capable of doing it here at The Ref, man. We're excited about that. Just excited about getting into the end of a long, hot summer. Like I said, I talk about it too much. I don't care. That's part of my personality. Love me or hate me, man. I always talk about this time of year, looking forward to what is next. And that is going to be the glory that comes with the end of summer, transitioning into fall, college towns coming back to life, football getting back in my life. I saw another one of those like reels or something on Instagram. You've seen Interstellar.
1: Mm-hmm.
0: You've seen where the scene where Matthew McConaughey is like yelling through the black hole or whatever it is. That is like, I guess it's his daughter in the
1: movie.
0: Don't
1: let me go, Mer.
0: Yeah, exactly. Don't let me go. But like people have edited that to make it look like it's somebody saying no to watching a football game on a Tuesday night in like November. It's like, nah, I'm good. I don't need action in my life. How good would it sound right now, Annika, to have a football game tonight? I would watch Miami of Ohio and Bowling Green every single second of it if it were on tonight. I would watch Georgia Tech and Colorado play football tonight if it were on. I would watch anything. Just give me whatever you can give me football-wise. That's why I'm excited for 1 week from tonight, the Hall of Fame game. And again, I say this whenever it comes up. Am I excited about the final score? Absolutely not. Will I make it to halftime? Probably not. The fact that there's men in football pads on a field and we all kind of celebrate the return of the sport, that's what I'm excited about. I guess we'll get to these in emails in just a second. I don't know if it's brought up or not. I've not looked. We do not read ahead, but the Falcons are practicing over at Flowery Branch. Bijan Robinson is not participating. I don't think it's a big shocker. I think there's been rumors that this was probably going to be a thing, but he is what's called a hold in. And this is kind of a new term. It used to be hold out, where a player would not report to camp and refuse to do so until a new contract is signed. However, he's doing what a lot of players are doing now, a hold in, which means he's at camp. I guess he's taking part in some meetings, strategy. I mean, I don't know, getting ready for the season, doing what sounds like everything except putting on the pads and going out there and practicing. He was on the field. Allison Mastrangelo, WSB reporter, she had a little thing on her social media yesterday highlighting Bijan Robinson not participating over at Flowery Branch as he holds in waiting for a new contract. You were telling me off air, Annika, what did Adam Schefter's forecast or say about Bijan?
1: Yeah, he was just predicting that like when that contract is finally signed, he'll be the highest paid running back in the league.
0: And probably in the history of the league, because that's how we progress just as time marches on. Contracts get bigger and bigger. That's not proclaiming him the best that ever was. But yeah, his production and what he's done, he has been the face of the Falcons, and he is the reason the Falcons offense can at times look pretty good. And I'm a huge, huge fan of Bijan Robinson, and I hope we do lock him down for, I don't know, 4 or 5 years, whatever his contract winds up being, probably four. You don't go much further than that in an NFL contract these days. But I hope he gets it, and I hope he gets it soon and starts practicing. And as we count down 37 days till kickoff, add 11 to that. Or is it 11 or 8? Actually, I'm misspeaking. It's okay. 7 would be the next Saturday. I guess it's 8 days later. 8 days later, the NFL starts the following week. So what is 37 plus 8, Annika? Where are we at? 43 days, I guess, from today will be the Atlanta Falcons kickoff. So there we go. Wait, not 43. It'd be 46.
1: I don't know. I'm not a math major. I'm not good at math.
0: No, we do journalism. Even the basic math. If someone ever put you on the spot, Annika, it was like, hey, for $100, answer in 3 seconds, 17 plus 34.
1: Oh, yeah, I don't know.
0: I'm out. Like, I can't do it. I'm done.
1: But
0: sorry.
1: This has always been a problem for me. Like, I could do statistics no problem. Calculus was fine. But, like, ask me to do basic math without a calculator, and I can't do it.
0: And I even most misspoke just now. That should be pretty easy. 37 plus 8 is 45. 45 days.
1: Hopefully already at work and is not listening to me right now.
0: If I take a breath, I can actually like piece it together a little better. But when you put someone on the spot, hey, what's 37 plus 8? Just 45.
1: I don't know.
0: Takes me a second.
1: I feel like my problem is that people were always like, you're not going to have a calculator always. Like, you need to learn how to do this. But I did always have a calculator, so I just never learned to do it.
0: Yeah, our teachers told us that same thing when we had those TI-83 graphing calculators. And, man, I used to know how to use those things. I was good at them. That's what you did in high school. For 4 years, you mastered the TI-83 graphing calculator.
1: I had a TI-84 for my stat. And I always thought that was really high tech. It had like a screen on it, and
0: you could download games to it.
1: Yeah, it was cool. I liked my TI-84, but without it, I'm lost.
0: I was gonna say, here's a spoiler alert: since the last day I walked out of Berkmar High School, I have not touched a TI-83 calculator. I've just not needed it. I'm sure there are plenty of professions that need it, or college courses if you go that route, the STEM route. You may need it there, but I did not do that. I took the easier route and found something I really enjoy, media, sports media. But they never asked me. Professor Suggs, Professor Michaelis never said, pull out your TI-83 calculators, Annika. They just didn't do it. Thank goodness, or I would have walked out of the class. I'm not sure I could have handled that.
1: And math is important.
0: It is
1: very
0: important.
1: Yeah. There's math in everything. but I'm just not good at it. And that's why I'm glad other people are.
0: I understand. All right, Annika, hit that sounder. Let's get into the emails.
1: You've got mail.
0: Clay, starting it off as he always does, down in Delray Beach, Florida. Dr. Clay says, good Thursday morning to the Helen Nicole Fox and Josh Billings of Sports Radio. I'm going to go straight to the cheat sheet, Annika. He says, on this baseball Thursday, why not Fox, who is recognized as one of the greatest female pitchers in the history of the All-American Girls Professional Baseball League, and Billings, her manager, with the Kenosha Comets. So to keep this show rocking, let's hear some Bill Haley and the Comets rock around the clock. This one I'm happy to play for you, Clay, one of the greatest of all time.
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3: 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We're gonna rock around the clock tonight. Put your glad rags on. Join me, hot. We'll have some fun when the clock strikes. We're gonna rock around.
0: Annika, does this do anything for you at all?
1: No, yeah, I know the song. I like the song.
0: Bill Haley and the Comets. I believe this was from 1955. And my father was a huge, huge fan of just 50s music. So my father was one of the older dads in my like friend group. So when I was born, he was 45. So do your math there. When I'm 10, he's 55. When I'm 20, he's 65. And he was a lot older than a lot of my other friends' dads. But for that reason, I was exposed, I think, to a lot of his nostalgia of the 1950s and even like early 60s, where a lot of my friends didn't really get that. So I listened to a lot of jazz, a lot of 50s bop, if you would, when I was growing up riding around with my dad. And this was one of them, man. Bill Haley and his Comets. So thank you, Clay, for inciting a little bit of memories of driving through like the Great Smoky Mountain National Park with my dad listening to Bill Haley and his Comets with a little rock around the clock. Anyway, let's get back to the email. Since he mentioned it, Annika, you'll have a movie review for us in a little bit. You did go see The Odyssey yesterday.
1: I did, yeah.
0: But for months, we've been begging you, please go watch A League of Their Own. Have you done it yet?
1: No.
0: That's what he's referencing in the All-American Girls Professional Baseball League. Who is the Fox? I forgot the name already. It was Helen Nicole Fox. So when you can, we would love a review of that movie too. I promise it will be in your top 5 sports movies of all time once you finally watch it.
1: I'm not like anti it. I don't know. Every time I like sit down as what to watch, I just don't think about it.
0: You're also probably got a little Dave in you where if you're asked to watch something, you're more reluctant to watch it. Is that fair?
1: I don't mean to. Maybe subconsciously, but I mean not on purpose.
0: I wish Walker and I used to do on the Second String podcast. We'd have every once in a while we had like this thing where we like told each other what to watch. And we had to do it. Like that was the thing. Like that week we had to watch a certain show or a certain movie for a review the next week. That's what we kind of need to bleed into here.
1: I did Dazed and Confused.
0: And you can bill Cox Media Group the time it takes you to watch the movie.
1: Like, I don't think they'll like that.
0: Put 2.5 extra hours on your timesheet because you were told to watch A League of Their Own. All right, back to Clay's email. Here we go. Says Chris Sale in the bullpen with the masterpiece. Throwing strikes, getting ahead in counts against the 25th worst team in all of Major League Baseball is a good plan. It was a good plan in game one also, but when you know you can't make a mistake, you can't walk people. Smith-Shawver is equal to a trade. However, realistically, getting 5 innings out of him each outing will be a victory. I kind of feel that way about every pitcher these days, except Chris Sale. I expect long outings by Chris Sale. Grant Holmes tonight going up against the Nationals, give me 4 2/3, give me 5, I don't know, but I doubt you're going to see him past the 5th inning. With everything lined up perfectly, Grant Holmes may give you a quality start. That's 6 innings with 3 earned runs or less, but these days that's few and far between in the Braves lineup. Anyway, I thought Smith-Shawver looked pretty good yesterday, Annika.
1: I can't remember who we were playing, but Bryce Elder was pitching, and the statistic had been like he hasn't pitched past the 7th inning or like into the 7th inning and all season, and they had him start the 7th, and the first pitch was a, he gave up a home run. So I just, I don't need you recently. I don't need you to do more than you need to. I just need.
0: You're right.
1: I just need you to not sell in the 4.5 innings that you're in.
0: That's a fair ask. I certainly do. Clay says in game one, both innings the Mets scored in, the first base runner was a walk. Walks are rallies. Anika, what do you love most in life? Like, just name something. It doesn't have to be the end-all, be-all. Name something you love in life.
1: Harry Potter.
0: Harry Potter. Do you love Harry Potter like Clay loves walks in Major League Baseball? I doubt it.
1: I don't think so.
0: I doubt it. I hear you, Clay. Everything you say about walks is accurate.
1: Hey, I have a stat that Clay's going to like.
0: Okay.
1: Yesterday, Michael Harris had his 16th walk of the season.
0: How about that?
1: Which ties...
0: Hey.
1: The amount he had all season last year.
0: So he's on pace, and with 2/3 of the season over, we got 8 more walks in the holster. Everything Clay says about walks is accurate. I'm giving it a hard time, but like I do envision Clay like in his house watching the Braves, like jumping up and down, popping a cork every time a walk happens. Like it's what he lives for. The Sickos committee lives for punts. Clay lives for walks. Clay goes on to say, as has already been discussed, likely, it's baseball, a long season. And all those words people say to make them feel better, the Mets are a bad baseball team. Juan Soto, the star of stars, was out. Francisco Lindor and Dante Bichette, it is Dante, right? I know his father was Dante. No, Bo Bichette.
1: Bo, yeah.
0: Bo Bichette did nothing, and just to split yesterday was a struggle. Correct. Make that move or moves, AA prospects are just that. Clay, don't hold your breath, man. Do not hold your breath thinking that like it's Alex Anthopoulos that just needs to say, let's do this, let's do that. I don't think the Braves are going to offer enough to get anybody that everybody else wants. We will make moves. There will be action. There will be activity. But I don't know if like alluding to Tariq Skubal is what you're doing or not, but put that to bed. The Braves will not get Tariq Skubal. He is going to be a Brewer or a Dodger before it's all said and done. I assure you of that. If it's not, I'll be pleasantly surprised. And I hope I'm wrong, but we're not getting Tariq Skubal. I don't know if we're going to get Mason Miller from the Padres. I doubt that too. But I don't know. I feel like the name that we're going to get is going to be someone you've probably seldom or not heard of ever. And maybe we'll get a bat somewhere to put in the lineup as well. But I don't see some flurry of moves by AA. And I don't think that he's in any bargaining position to go make things happen. He's got to convince other people to let things happen. So I don't think he has the power. I don't think he has the bargaining chips that we wish he had. I really don't. And I hate that, Anika. I really do. It's not my team, man.
1: I feel like even
0: not what my team does, what I'm trying to say.
1: Even the year, though, that we had the magic at the trade deadline, it's not that we were going out and getting stars.
0: No.
1: We just got a bunch of people that happened to have really good years.
0: You got a guy from Cleveland.
4: Who is Eddie Rosario and where the hell did he come from?
0: Wound up doing amazing things. Jock Peterson changed the entire vibe of the team, and Jorge Soler put dents in the moon when it mattered the most, man. That was the good times. That was if you had to write a book about the best trade deadline ever, I think the Braves have an argument to say they had one of the best trade deadlines ever in 2021. But at the time of the deadline, nobody was saying that. Nobody was saying, man, did you see what the Braves did?
1: Yeah.
0: But boy, in hindsight, I think it may have been one of the best trade deadlines ever, especially because it resulted in a World Series championship, and all three of those guys were huge, integral pieces of making it happen. It was just incredible. All right, Clay goes on. As we discussed yesterday, BA, that's batting average, not Brandon Adams, is not a thing anymore, but one team got the big hit, and the other team had Austin Riley flailing away all day long. What did Austin Riley? I know he struck out to end game one. Game one, he was 0-for-4 with 3 strikeouts. Game two, Austin Riley was 0-for-3 with 3 strikeouts. Anika, that is 7 at-bats and 6 strikeouts. 7 at-bats and 6 strikeouts. Did he walk yesterday? Let's see here. Austin
1: Riley
0: did not walk. So he did reach base. One time getting hit by a pitch. I mean, I'm going to double check my numbers. Am I reading that right? Yes. Game one, 0-for-4, 3 strikeouts. Game two, 0-for-3, 3 strikeouts. So I know you get an unofficial at bat when you step up and get hit by a pitch, but you stepped up to the plate 8 times. Six of them you struck out. One of them you got hit by a pitch. I don't know what he did with the other one. Ground out, whatever. He's now batting .212 with an OPS of .634. I know, man. That's all you can do is just throw the stats and the facts up every single day.
1: He popped out to first and the other.
0: There you go. I don't know what else to say about it. I don't even know how to react anymore. How do you react to Austin Riley's struggles? I don't know. I saw Tim Bryant, former host of the WGAU morning show here. He put something yesterday that says, hey, if my kids ever ask me what was it like watching pitchers bat at the National League when you were younger, just look at Austin Riley this year. That's what it was like. That's what it was like. All right, if you say a .250 hitter with 7 homers and 22 RBIs over 200 at-bats is returning from an injury, I'm not too excited. If you tell me Ronald Acuna Jr. is returning from an injury, I am. The truth is, just like Austin Riley, we're hoping for the player we saw in 2023, not what's actually been on the field. Yeah, Acuna didn't do squat yesterday, including 0-for with runners in scoring position multiple times. Clay says, when the count is 3-0 or 3-1 and he swings and puts the ball in play, Austin Riley is 7-for-10 with a .700 batting average. When the count gets to 3-2 and he swings, he's 6-for-45 with a .133 batting average. Austin Riley with a 3-2 count has 22 walks, 22 dismissals, and a .133 batting average. Matt Olson with a 3-2 count has 26 walks, 26 dismissals. That'd be a strikeout and a .303 batting average. Let's all picture Logan or Annika throwing rocks or possibly dressing like a medieval hunter for primitive weapons hunting season. That was some funny radio. I did enjoy that yesterday. You ever been to the Renaissance Festival, Annika?
1: No, but I really want
0: to. You should. It's a lot of fun. I've been probably 10 times in my life, just over a lot of different... I don't go every year, but we've gone many times since I was a kid. And me and the missus have gone probably 4 or 5 times over our relationship. But the Renaissance Festival is fun. But what Clay's kind of envisioning in his head is what I'm envisioning is some people really, really, really get into the Renaissance Festival. And they'll dress like a Renaissance character, like think Robin Hood.
1: If I'm going, I'm dressing up.
0: And you can actually rent costumes there. Like, you don't have to come up with your own. You can go there and they'll deck you out, make you into whatever you want to be, a fairy, a sorceress, or whatever you want. Whatever you want to be, they'll turn you into it, Annika. But that's what I'm envisioning, too, with one of those, like, giant, like, swords or something. Like, we're going to the woods. We're going to catch us a deer with primitive weapons.
1: The slingshotting rocks was probably my favorite.
0: Absolutely. With slingshot, yeah, absolutely. We need one of those. What did David beat Goliath with? Like a sling. Not a slingshot, but like a sling that you throw a rock out of. That's what we need. But if we're going to do this, we need to go do this on, like, public hunting land. And we need to show up and let other hunters see us walking into the woods like this. Like, we're going to get us a deer.
1: We can live stream it.
0: Live stream. Like, hey, watch for us. We'll be out there with swords. Don't take my deer. All right, as he signs off every day, love this. One day closer to kickoff. Go Dogs from Dr. Clay. Yeah, 37 to be exact. 37 days until kickoff, man. It is really starting to feel real in my mind. Hit the soundbite again, Annika.
1: You've got mail.
0: Our man Tony and Winder says, good morning, Annika and Logan. Emerson Hancock and Cole Wilcox both pitched for the Mariners last night. That's pretty cool. I've seen some rumors, Annika, that Emerson Hancock may be one of those players that could be moved from the Seattle Mariners. And the Braves really need a pitcher. Emerson Hancock, I think, has really, really, really high potential, as we know from his days at the University of Georgia. And Cole Wilcox, also a very, very promising young pitcher. Love us some Cole. Friend of the show. We've had Cole on the air before, by the way. And we have Emerson Hancock's bobble card up there in the window right now that Dave got at the baseball games at Foley Field this past year. So that's a name, okay? Like, for a second, just forget the Tarek Skubals, the Mason Millers of the world. Like, let's think realistically, what could the Braves maybe go get that not everybody's talking about? To me, that is an Emerson Hancock. I don't know what you would have to give up for Emerson. He was a very, very high draft pick, and the Mariners know that he's worth something, so I don't even know what we can throw out.

0: 4 or 5 years ago, everybody called him Tariq's, like Tariq. Now it's Tariq. Just, it just feels like a name change. Maybe that's one of my Mandela effects. I have no idea. All right, Tony says, question for the day. What number on the Dogs roster will have the most combined success this year? For example, the number 7 is both Lawson Lucky and Khalil Barnes. I Summit for consideration number 1, Ellis Robinson and Talon Taylor. Or number 5, Chauncey Bowens and Raylan Wilson. Man, this is one of those in the weeds, like dog nerd questions. And I love it. I mean that in a complimentary way. That's a question I am not prepared for. I think the examples you just gave me are what if I had to go pour over the roster, those are exactly the ones I would look for. Number 7, number 1, and number 5. Number 7, Lawson Lucky and Khalil Barnes. High hopes for both of those guys. The Clemson transfer, North Oconee product, Khalil Barnes. Ellis Robinson and Talon Taylor. Here's the thing about Ellis Robinson. He might be one of those defensive backs this year that you just rarely see. You just don't see him very often. We've had cornerbacks over the years, Annika, that you just barely see. They don't get many interceptions, but here's the reason. Quarterbacks don't throw in their direction. They just flat out do not throw in their direction. I think he's going to be one of those guys where I don't think his numbers, his stats are going to jump up. I think Ellis Robinson's in for a monster year. I think he is going to be a first-round draft pick next April, maybe in the mid-second half of the first round, but I do believe he's got that level of potential, and I'm ready to see it. So I think you're going to see very little of Ellis Robinson. So if I don't know how you want to measure combined success, if you want to put numbers on it, but Ellis is not going to produce many numbers this year, and that's a good thing. I like the Chauncey Bowens and Raylan Wilson, man. Those are guys that are going to run the rock and get after the quarterback, so maybe that'll be a good touchdown-sack combination. That'd be kind of cool. So I like those. Those are good. If you got any more ideas or number combinations, let us know. 960theref@cmg.com. Thank you, Tony. We appreciate that. Clay had an addendum, Monica.
1: You've got mail.
0: He says, I believe if you Allen Iverson the following question, that'd be AI. What is an example of a backhanded compliment? The answer will be Brandon saying the following. The law of averages say these knuckleheads will stumble into a good coach at some point. That's what we were talking about with BA about the University of Florida yesterday. That is a nice backhanded compliment. The law of averages say these knuckleheads will stumble into a good coach at some point. And yeah, that's what makes me nervous. Really does make me nervous, Annika.
1: I mean, I just feel like at some point, like, it's not statistically possible to have everything go wrong all the time, unfortunately.
0: But as Al in Knoxville says, they may get it right one day. They may beat the Dogs one day, but I hope it doesn't happen in my lifetime. Same way I feel about Florida. Hit the sounder again. You want to do a duet, Annika? It's been a while since you've done a duet. You want to do a duet with Guy or CeCe? Which one?
1: Let's do CeCe. All right. We can do the OG.
0: 1, 2, 3.
2: You've got mail.
0: Very lovely. Annika and CeCe coming to you live from the morning show. This is actually from yesterday. And this comes with a soundbite. I love this, by the way. Our man Ryan, formerly of Colbert, now of Arnoldsville, Ryan in Arnoldsville, says, hello, gentlemen and Annika. He misspelled your name, by the way.
1: That's okay.
0: That's all good. Says, my 4-year-old, Georgia, love that name, loves to watch sports with me. Every time she sees me watching something, she asks me if I'm watching the Georgia Bulldogs. Tonight I was watching baseball and she asked me again and I told her I was watching the Braves. She then asked who the black team was, and I told her it was the big stinky Mets. The next thing I know, she's going around continuously saying, the big stinky Mets. And I caught it on a recording. I thought it was one of the cutest things ever, and I can't help but hope that created a very early hatred for the Mets. It's definitely a proud dad moment. He says, hope Ringo gets better soon, Logan. Ryan from Arnoldsville. Thank you very much. He's doing great. But I've got the soundbite from Miss Georgia, Ryan's 4-year-old daughter, saying big stinky Mets. This might be a hotkey soon, Annika. Are you ready? Here yeah. She goes. Here goes Georgia.
3: See stinky Mets. See stinky Mets.
0: She emphasized that. Like she made it her own, man. She says stinky Mets. I like how she extended that.
3: See stinky Mets.
0: Oh, she's in the Mets. I love that. That was passion. Georgia, you got a career in radio, man. That's awesome.
3: See sticky Mets.

0: Love it. Thanks, Ryan. That's awesome. Thanks for sending us that. And I love that you are raising them right and hopefully making
1: starting them young,
0: raising them right, and hopefully making her a fan of the morning show right here on 960 The Ref at the same time. We got time, Onik. Let's keep rolling.
1: All right, ready?
0: Let's go to Todd. Let's go to TA. Go. Let's get you and Guy ready in 3, 2, 1.
2: You've got mail.
0: See, that's like Grammy worthy right there. Peabody worthy, whatever. Let's say that one more time. One, two, three.
2: You've got mail.
0: Y'all got to do that live one day. I like that a lot. All right, Todd, TA, sorry if you missed your email earlier this week. We got a little busy. We apologize, Todd. But TA says, good morning, Onika, spelled right. Logan and radio listeners, Chris Sale is just an awesome pitcher. The Braves bullpen can be a real strength, too, especially if the Braves can get Suarez back. That's a huge question mark, though. At the trade deadline, they need to add 2 starting pitchers and 1 reliever. I want to get excited about the Falcons, but their quarterbacks aren't healthy, and you just can't win in the NFL without a quality quarterback. A great number 37 song from 1983, You Can't Hurry Love by Phil Collins. That is my birth year, TA. I may have to drop that in. Says, have a great day. P.S. I am very excited about the Georgia Bulldogs football team, and the Bulldogs definitely have a quality quarterback. Here's one of the problems with your email, TA. It says, I want to get excited about the Falcons, but their quarterbacks aren't healthy. You just can't win within the NFL without a quality quarterback. When they're healthy, I still don't think they have a quality quarterback. That's the problem. I will beat this into the ground. I will stand by my opinion. That's what I have as an opinion, is that Michael Penix is not a quality quarterback. He cannot stay healthy. And when he is healthy, he's just not a quality quarterback. If you rated every single starting quarterback in the NFL, assuming that he's healthy, by the way, Michael Penix, and that is your guy right now, Tua is a Band-Aid. If you had to rank them 1 through 32, I'm not ready to like reel off names at the bottom, but I don't see Michael Penix any higher than 25. I don't think he's good. I just don't. I'm not sold on him at all. And he can't stay healthy. And his comments yesterday, by the way, he's out there doing like minimal practice, no contact. Obviously, he's a quarterback. But the word out of Flowery Branch is he is not cleared to practice yet. He said something along the lines. This is what made my blood boil, by the way. Let me see if I saved this quote. I may have saved it yesterday, and maybe I didn't.
1: Not cleared is not something you want to hear.
0: But it goes beyond that. I think Michael Penix was saying, like, yeah, being that this is the third time the ACL has torn, we're going to be extra cautious with it. It's like third time. I know you're not out there trying to make this happen. I'm not blaming him for that. The last thing Michael Penix ever wanted to do in his career is have any injury. You got to remember that when you talk about an injury-prone individual. They're not trying to get hurt.
1: Also, my brother tore his ACL, and he's a very, like, he's broken arms. He's had concussions. He's usually unfazed. He said he, like it was like total blackout.
0: Yeah.
1: Like, just like pain like you really cannot imagine.
0: I can imagine.
1: And it's like doing it 3 times. This isn't like he's more mad about it than us, but it's just frustrating.
0: Both knees have gone out. Like, it's not a good thing. It's not a good situation. I don't think Michael Penix, I would even lower it down, maybe 28, 29, maybe 30. Maybe he's 32, Onika. I don't know. I really don't know where I would rank Michael Penix as the starting quarterbacks in the entire NFL. Other people are high on him. I that's fine. Like, I'm not trying to go change everybody's opinion. And also, I would love to be proven wrong. I am a Falcons fan first. I'm not a Michael Penix hater first, okay? Keep that in mind. I want him to succeed. I want him to go show me and everybody else, hey, those injuries are a thing of the past. Now I'm ready to start my NFL career, and I'm going to have good luck going forward and train hard and be healthy and go out there and learn to play the quarterback position in the NFL at this level. Bryce Young has done that recently. I did not think Bryce Young would make it a full year as the starting quarterback with the Carolina Panthers. He actually has started to look a little bit good out there. I didn't see that coming. I didn't think Caleb Williams would translate to the NFL. He's now one of the best in the league. And I don't know why. This is something Dave and I talked about at the end of last season, Onika, during that playoff run. Caleb Williams, I could not stand his personality back in college. He was the guy that painted all those like expletives on his fingernails and stuff. Just a weird dude. Did not embody like what a Heisman Trophy winner should be and a number one overall draft pick, but he was all those things. And then he's become somehow likable at the NFL level. I don't know how it happened, but he has. He's become somewhat likable.
1: He's my brother's fantasy quarterback and this year.
0: And he should be. Like, that's a great player to have on your fantasy team. He's balling out. I didn't think he would. I had no idea he would. So Michael Penix, go join that crowd. I just don't expect it. I do not expect it to happen. So sorry to go on my soapbox, Todd. We appreciate the email, but I don't think the Falcons have a quality quarterback if all three of them were healthy. Who did we get yesterday? I've already forgot his name.
1: Oh,
0: Cooper Rush.
1: Yes, yeah.
0: Cooper Rush going to be the probably the starting quarterback day one. I know Stefanski, the Falcons' new head coach, did say yesterday that Tua's injury is minor. He's expected to be back in a few days, but who knows, man? He also proves that he can't stay healthy. So we said all this yesterday, man. There's just no proof at all that we're going to have a healthy quarterback to start the season at all.
1: If there is a positive, I feel like Cooper Rush is a good quarterback name.
0: It is a good name. It's like the Colt McCoy, Gunnar Stockton. Like, those are good quarterback names.
1: Yeah.
0: Go get them, Cooper. But throw the ball. Don't rush constantly. All right, we got to hit a break on it. We do have a couple more emails I want to get to as the morning goes on. Keep them coming, 960theref at cmg.com. We will get them read. Right now, it's 7:42.
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0: be happy.
1: There's your extended rejoin. Bobby McFerrin, Don't Worry, Be Happy, on in 1988. I feel like I need to listen to this song whenever I talk about Michael Penix. Got to follow it up with some Bobby McFerrin. This is a very happy song. 1988, 37 days till kickoff, the number 37 song.
2: My mom's friend growing up had one of those fish that sang.
1: Yeah, the big mouth billy bass.
2: And it sang this song.
1: I remember that. My father had one too out of the lake. It no longer sits on the wall at the lake, Annika. It's not my thing, but I appreciate a big mouth billy bass. It sang this, and it sang like "Take me to the river, put me in the water," or something like that.
2: Yeah.
1: I'm so glad we have that same like.
2: I haven't thought about that in a long time, but yeah.
1: We have the same memory bank when it comes to the big mouth Billy Bass. I think I'm saying that right, Billy the big mouth bass, or something like that.
2: Okay. I'll find out what it's called. Hold on.
1: Good stuff indeed. I've seen more like TikToks, Instagram Reels, whatever. People making little videos of like only another month or so until a 6'8", 300-pound lineman misses a block and ruins my Saturday. Like how my happiness is going to hinge on a 19-year-old quarterback. That's accurate. That's what's going to happen here in about 37 days. A lot of football programs are going to lose football games, and your happiness is going to be based on a bunch of young men that are just out there having a good time, Annika. Just trying to play the sport they love. That's all they're doing, man. They got your favorite team's logo on their helmet. But your happiness will be determined by young men in college playing a sport. And that's why we love it, isn't it?
2: Yeah.
1: That's why we love it.
2: You, by the way, can get a big mouth Billy Bass on Amazon.
1: Okay.
2: They sing I Will Survive and Take Me to the River.
1: So then don't sing Don't Worry, Be Happy anymore.
2: I guess
1: maybe Bobby McFerrin. Is Bobby McFerrin alive, dead, or Canadian? I have no idea. What is he? He is still alive. He is 76 years old. He was born on March 11th, 1950. Good to know Bobby McFerrin's still with us, but he's not Canadian, by the way.
2: Not Canadian.
1: Not Canadian. In fact, where was he born? He was born in New York City, so he is American. He definitely has that reggae sound to him. I wonder what his family lineage is, where he's from. I have no idea, but do love that song. Don't Worry About a Thing. Get back to the emails here for a second, Annika. We got a couple more to clean out here. Go ahead and hit that sound bite. I did that on purpose. Do you want to try to do that? No, you don't have to. That's all good. Give Guy his credit. Here's his Star Wars You've Got Mail.
3: Mail you got.
1: The first time we heard that, we were like, what is that? And then it grew on us immediately. It's like after like 5 seconds, we're like, oh, that was awesome. Like, that was Yoda.
2: Yeah, it's the realizing what it is. Because at first it's like, huh? And then it's like, oh my God, it's Yoda.
3: Mail you got.
1: Keep the good stuff coming. Love the LaFontaine family, man. All right, this one is from, let's see, Brock. Brock says, getting my miles in on the beach in St. Simons and listening in. Thank you, Brock. We appreciate that. Says, go dogs. It's almost time to let the big dog eat. Thanks, and go dogs, from Brock 609. St. Simons sounds like a great place to be right now. Has there been any further conversation, Annika, with you and your sorority sisters about potentially going to St. Simons on Halloween?
2: I went down there not long ago.
1: Mm-hmm.
2: And she told me I was more than welcome to come.
1: Good.
2: I guess I just gotta figure out what I want to do, I guess.
1: I definitely think it needs to happen.
2: I don't know that I want to go to the game, but I don't know. I mean, that's my fall break. So like I could go do anything.
1: And that's the thing. The game's in Atlanta. So I've said this many times. I continue to say it. I hope some sororities and fraternities keep Frat Beach alive during the weekend of the game. Because, look, even when the game's in Jacksonville, a very large percentage of the Frat Beach goers don't go to the game the next day. That's just the way it works. A lot of them do go to the game. That student section has never not been filled up. That's not a problem. But a lot of folks make that trip just for the party, for the tradition of being a student at the University of Georgia, making that pilgrimage with your friends, stories you will tell the rest of your lives that's a huge factor. And one of the reasons I don't think the game should ever lose there is what the students do. It's not the economy of that area. It's not what the economy's missing out on in Athens. It's not the home field advantage versus is it an advantage for Florida traveling less distance, which I don't think it is. It's not those things nearly as much as it is just the traditions we love. And as a proud alum of the University of Georgia, I want those things to stay alive. So that's one of the bigger factors of reasons I want that game to stay down there is what it does for the students to make that lifelong memory of a trip, man. I just think it's awesome. I think it's very, very, very cool. It's very, very organic college is what it is.
2: I think an influencing factor on me kind of not wanting to go is I did not like frat beach.
1: Really? That's fine.
2: It was not my vibe.
1: Oh, I would hate it today.
2: I did not have a good experience. And so I just like, I tell people frat beach is something you have to do once and won't want to do again.
1: Mm-hmm.
2: So.
1: And I'm sure there are plenty of young men and women that have the same experience you had to say, hey, one and done, not again. But for that other side of the coin, I'm sure there's a ton of folks that say, get me back ASAP. I loved it. Let's do it again. Let's bring the, what are they called? The Borgs?
2: Borgs.
1: Let's fill up my Borg. That's a gallon of beverage. We'll just let your imagination go from there and get me back to frat beach. But yeah, that's the same with anything in life. Some people are going to say, yeah, not for me. Some folks will say, let's do it again. But I hope frat beach has something resembling students down there the Friday before the game in Atlanta this year. Whether they go back to Atlanta for the game or not, who knows? That's going to be a weird week, by the way. Like, the whole way that game is covered. Like, I'm looking forward to seeing what the media pool, like, especially the red and black writers. I bet they send somebody down to St. Simon's just to kind of, like, go business to business and talk about what's missing that week.
2: Yeah.
1: Don't you think? I mean, that's a story. That really is a story. So we'll see how it's all covered here coming up Halloween, which, by the way, Annika, ain't as far off as you think. My fall nostalgia TikTok is starting to take over my algorithm, man. It's coming.
2: It's coming. I have my two options for Halloween costumes already.
1: Tease it. We'll get to those two options on the other side. Got a break. Come back and wrap up the hour with Annika's. We'll get a vote going if you want to.
2: Yeah.
1: It's 7:50.
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0: Thank you to Todd for the suggestion. This is 1983 Phil Collins, You Can't Hurry Love. I know this song, Annika. I've heard this song before. I did not know the song by name when Todd suggested it. Are you familiar with this tune at all? Ever heard it?
1: Yes, yeah.
0: It's one of those
1: I didn't know the name.
0: In fact, I've got my 80s bangers playlist on my Apple Music. I'm going to add this song to it right now because I do like this. It's a good vibe when you're sitting on the dock at the lake. Phil Collins has a good library too, by the way. I think he's a very, very, very good musical artist, in my opinion. So thank you, Todd, number 37. All right, before we break, Annika, option number one for your Halloween costume is...
1: The Nesquik Bunny.
0: The Nesquik Bunny. Where did you even come up with that?
1: I don't know. I just love it.
0: I think
1: Nesquik.
0: It's fantastic. Like, you don't see Nesquik bunnies all over the streets trick-or-treating. That's a great option.
1: Okay, and then...
0: Okay, real quick. Would you have to make that costume, or is there like a buyable Nesquik bunny costume?
1: Well, I mean, he wears clothes.
0: Yeah.
1: And so I'll just wear his outfit and get some bunny ears, I guess.
0: You walk around with some Nesquik.
1: Yeah.
0: I mean, I don't even need to hear number two. That's good. You need to be the Nesquik bunny. All right, but option number two would be?
1: Fantasia Mickey.
0: Okay, with the like sorcerer hat?
1: Yeah.
0: Okay, I like that. Fantasia Mickey. Not Minnie, but Mickey.
1: Yeah.
0: Okay. Was Minnie Mouse even in Fantasia?
1: I don't think so.
0: I don't think so either.
1: But I mean, I'll just wear like a red
0: yeah.
1: robe dress
0: no,
1: thing.
0: You can do
1: have
0: that.
1: The blue underneath and the little... What's it, the like rope-ish
0: yeah.
1: kind of belt he has?
0: I love it.
1: I can be a little sorcerer.
0: My vote is still Nesquik Bunny, though.
1: I like the Nesquik Bunny. I feel like it's just really casual and cool.
0: I hope people know what it is when they see it. Now I got to go like remind myself. I can see it in my head, the Nesquik Bunny. Oh, there he is. Okay, the Nesquik got an N, like a necklace that says N, at least what I'm looking at. Well, I don't know. Either way, you'll figure it out, Annika. I have no doubt. All right, if you have a vote for Annika, please let her know the preference of what you think she should wear to Frat Beach, because we're sending her back to Frat Beach this year for Halloween weekend. All right, hour number two in the books. We're halfway there, Annika. Bill Shanks coming up a little over an hour from now. Keep the emails coming. Would also love to hear from anybody. If you want to give us a call, Mission Construction Hotline, 706-549-6000. We also may open up the Phil Steele on the other side. 37 days till kickoff. Thanks for waking up with us on a feel-good weather morning at 7:59.
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16: Wake up. It's the morning show with David Johnston and Logan Booker.

0: All right, back at it. Hour number three on the morning show, 960 The Ref, presented by Piedmont Orthopedics and Sports Medicine, the official healthcare provider of the Georgia Bulldogs. Georgia Bulldogs, Tennessee State tackling Tigers coming up in 37 days right here on The Ref. A brand new pregame show, by the way. David Johnston and Kevin Butler are going to get you ready right before kickoff, and they're going to do the postgame too right here on The Ref. You know David Johnston.
1: I do.
0: You've met him a time or two. Jeff Dancer will have the call of the games. He'll start settling into that role this year. Looking forward to that as the Georgia Bulldogs and the Tackling Tigers of Tennessee State will get that season started in 37 short days. Do you ever have that epiphany or that like moment where like, all right, September 5th, there's going to be a Georgia football game. It's going to be, I'll call it what it is, Annika, a lopsided victory for the Dogs. It's going to happen. Georgia will be some massive, I don't know, 38-point favorite. Georgia will win by 35, and you're just going to kind of be like, all right, well, that's one done. The very next week at noon, you're going to play the Western Kentucky Hilltoppers. That also, Annika, should not be a very close game. I expect Georgia to be 2-0 pretty abruptly, and it's going to be, you know, 2-0 Georgia. Will you have that moment on like September 13th, that following Sunday, where you're like, man, that's two games out, done. Like two games are already taking place in a 12-game season. It's flying by. You know what I'm talking about?
1: I start feeling that way around the start of October, I guess.
0: So here's what the way I think about that, though, is that, yes, two of your 12 games are like done. Like you blinked your eyes. You tailgated twice. And in the span of a seven-day window, when you think of it that way, Saturday to Saturday, a span of 7 days, two of your 12 games are already over with. And you start having that like, my God, this season's going to fly by. But here's the way I think about it. On September 13th, when you wake up and the Dogs are 2-0, how close do you feel to Christmas?
1: People make fun of me. I start feeling close to Christmas, like at this, I guess the same time as I start feeling like football's almost over. It's like the start of October.
0: Yeah, I just feel like in my mind, Christmas is so far away. You've got the rest of September. You've got all of October. You've got the greatest month. I'm really starting to adopt this. The greatest month of them all, November. It used to be October for me, but I think November's really starting to make that push for number one. But you've got all of November. You've got all of December before you get to Christmas time. My point is, that's a really, really long way from September 13th when you're 2-0 feeling like, man, two of our 12 games are already done. If you're a good team, Christmas time is a very significant time on the college football calendar. Mm-hmm. If you do not make the college football playoff, then yes, you will be preparing, God willing, for a bowl game. I don't think, speaking of the Georgia Bulldogs, they're not going to go bowl ineligible. Georgia will be 6-6 or better. My point being is that if you're in the top 12, and I think anybody listening to this show, and you and I and Dave, we fully expect Georgia to be in the college football playoff. If it is not, then hey, something has gone wrong, and spoiler alert, things can go wrong in a season. It's not a guarantee by any stretch of the imagination that Georgia will be in the college football playoff. Tell Texas this time last year they were not going to be in the college football playoff. They would have laughed at you, Annika, laughed at you. But guess what happened? They missed the playoff. But my point being is that if Georgia's in the playoff, that Christmas time-ish will be a really, really, really long way from September 13th. And hopefully you have a whole nother month of football after Christmas. Do you realize the college football playoff calendar this year has the national championship game taking place January 25th in Las Vegas? I think that's ridiculous. I don't think it's necessary, but that's the way the calendar rolls this year. So next question, Annika. If Georgia has a very special season, like we think they can this fall, let's say they go all the way to that national championship game and, God willing, win that thing. On September 13th, when you're 2-0, thinking, man, this season's flying by, how close do you feel to January 25th?
1: Yeah, no.
0: The answer should be a long way away.
1: Yeah, I feel like I try really hard not to start thinking about that until the game before. A lot of times I'm not in the train of like, oh, well, we don't need to think about that yet. Like, that's too far. But yeah, like for that specifically, I'm like, no, I can't think about that yet.
0: For the game itself, I'm thinking more specifically like the timeline of how much football there is left. Not just for Georgia, but of college football. Like college football in general would have four plus months, September, October, November, December, January, 4 months and 9 days left in the college football calendar after you get those first two games over with. But I'm telling you, it happens every year. Georgia plays its first two games and it's over the span of 7 days. And forget the countdown of 37. When you play that Labor Day, Saturday home opener or wherever, neutral site, and the very next week, you get back to it, you play another game, it's over with, you will have that moment driving home or sitting on the couch at home thinking, man, two of them are gone. We don't have that many left. Enjoy it while it lasts. But I just think my point of this whole thing is that when you think about the college football calendar, and if your team is good, not just Georgia, any fan base out there, if your team is really legitimately good and a college football national championship contender, take solace in knowing that your fall is only getting started and you're going to play well into winter for those that do make it very, very far and get to that next level. You know what I'm also predicting this year, Annika? I think this year, and go ahead and say, Logan, you're not being fair. Why are you predicting that Georgia won't win the SEC championship? The reason I'm going to predict that is because it's really, really difficult to win three in a row. I don't think there's a team in the SEC with a better chance to win the SEC championship than the Georgia Bulldogs. But for one of my predictions coming up in 2026, I'm just going to say that Georgia does not three-peat in the SEC championship game. There is a chance we don't see Georgia in the SEC championship game. I think we will. But I'm just going to go ahead and say for this prediction, we don't win it. What I'm building up to, Annika, is I believe in mid-December, we are finally going to have a home playoff game between the hedges. And I hope it's not against a Memphis or a Tulane or a James Madison or whatever group of six, whatever they call themselves these days, team it is. I know that the way it works, if you're playing one of those teams, that means you're a very highly ranked team and you get one of the easier schedules. I get that. That'd be fine. But I think for those of us that crave those really, really big home game atmospheres, and we're not getting those home and homes anymore. In fact, they're kind of coming off the schedule as opposed to getting added to the schedule. I mean, how awesome would it be, Annika, if you're getting ready for a tailgate in mid-December? And yes, it's going to be cold, it's going to be chilly, but the Oregon Ducks are about to play between the hedges in a win-or-go-home game for the Bulldogs. What if a Michigan's coming down to play a game between the hedges? I mean, just think about the like level of awesomeness that would entail. If Texas Tech, even, a Big 12 champion, even without Brandon Sorsberry or whatever Clay called him, how awesome would that atmosphere be, Annika?
1: I think it, having a playoff game in Athens, it would reach like a new level of excitement. But I don't see it happening, honestly.
0: So we're going to win the SEC again.
1: Yeah.
0: Dogs. You heard it first.
1: I think in football, college football, the notion of like it's hard to do it back-to-back or three in a row or however many, I don't feel like it applies the same as it does in professional sports because it is new squads all the way around on every team. And so I think about it the same as like just because you had a boy doesn't mean you're more likely to have a girl next time you get pregnant, you know? Like it's still this, like your odds stay the same. I don't think you're less likely to win it just because you've already won the past two.
0: No, I get that. I think Texas is really, really, really good this year. I think the hype around Texas is actually like valid. And I predict them now. If I had a vote at SEC Media Days, I would have voted them to win the SEC championship coming up. Whether that's against Georgia or not, I have no idea who they'll play. But I think Texas finally gets it together this year. I hope not. I hope they fall on their face and lose to someone they're not supposed to lose to once or twice and don't even make the SEC championship game. But if I had to like play actual prediction, let me be real with my head, not my heart, I see them winning the SEC championship game this year. And again, this is merely just my prediction, my look into the future, the crystal ball. What can we look forward to this year that's not on the schedule yet? I do think that Georgia will host a home game in December against hopefully somebody big. Now, on the other side of that, got to keep this in mind too. It may not be a home game. There's a world that exists. Ask the Tennessee Vols a couple of years ago. They went into the season feeling like Josh Heupel had everything he needed with Nico Iamaleava and a really good defense, the best, most experienced offensive line in the nation. They said, man, sign us up to win the SEC and march all the way to the national championship. Do you know what their prize was in December? They had to go play at Ohio State. At Ohio State, and got thumped. It was a glorious thing to watch. I find no joy in watching Ohio State win football games, but I did find joy that night watching Ohio State, as Brandon Adams said on our interview with him the following week, dribble Nico Iamaleava's head on the field like a basketball. Absolutely embarrassed Tennessee that night. It was crazy. And you know, Tennessee fans did not enjoy that at all. So that's something that, you know, Georgia fans, I think we talk a lot about, hey, eventually we're not going to win every SEC championship game for the rest of time. There's going to be some campus playoff games in the future, whether it be in Athens or whether it be on the road in a super hostile environment. I don't want to go to Ohio State. I don't want to go to Michigan in December. God forbid it's a snow game, too. That's a real possibility. I think one of those playoff games a couple years ago, it may have been the Ohio State game. They missed. No, it was Notre Dame. Notre Dame and Indiana a couple years ago, where Notre Dame beat Indiana. This was the year before they won the national championship, obviously. But that game, I believe if it were played 24 hours later on the Saturday and not the Friday night, it would have been a snow game. Would have been a lot of snow. That's going to happen eventually. Eventually, we're going to see a snow playoff game in a home stadium. And whether that team chooses, because I think a lot of them have the option to move it to an indoor stadium, they may do that. I think the Big Ten has said basically if Michigan or Ohio State or Indiana, one of those teams, if they have a forecasted like really big snow game, they can work with like Lucas Oil Stadium in Indianapolis and see if they can make it happen there. Or Ford Field in Detroit could be an option as well. I do not foresee, Annika, a snow game in Athens in early December. When we get snow here, it's typically like
1: February.
0: January, February. Usually, I think like this is almost like clockwork the last like 10 years, maybe like 7 or 8 years. We have gotten a snow, something resembling snow that sticks in the second week of January, like four of the last 5 years, something like that. Not a big snow event that shuts everything down for a week, nothing like that, but we have had snow that has stuck on the ground in the second week of January a lot lately here in the Athens and in Atlanta area. But I don't think we've ever, I mean, I could go pull up the Farmer's Almanac or the whatever, the history books. I don't know if we've ever gotten like a legitimate snow event on December 19th or December like 15th. So I don't expect it. What I'm just getting to is I'm not expecting ever a snow game in Athens. There could be a really, really cold game in Athens. But December is one of those months that just kind of like yo-yos back and forth. We've had very warm Decembers, very cold Decembers. I have frozen my tail off at a Georgia-Auburn football game at the end of November. We've all frozen our tails off at a Georgia-Georgia Tech game between the hedges after Thanksgiving. It's happened. Say,
1: I don't think I've ever been as cold in my life as I was during the eighth overtime.
0: That was a cold. I layered up for that thing, man. I thought I had everything I needed to stay nice and toasty. And especially being in the crowd, I even took that into account. I was like, being in a crowd shoulder to shoulder does add a little bit of warmth. But we had the hand warmers, we had the layers, the base layers. I still, to your point, I froze. I was so cold at that game. It was freezing. It was very, very, very cold. So yeah, add a couple of weeks and eventually, 1 year, there's going to be a playoff game in Athens. I think it's going to be this year. And who knows what the weather's going to be like. But I don't know, man. I just think I'm not looking forward to that. That's something Dave and I talk about. Like, it's okay to have this conversation without like somebody butting in and being like, well, if we just win the SEC championship game, you ain't got to worry about it. Like, yes, I know. That's the goal every year. Like, everybody wants to win the SEC championship. 16 teams are talking right now amongst their players and coaches, hey, our number one goal before all else is win the SEC. I think 8 of them probably have a realistic shot at it, but Actually, I take that back. How many teams have a realistic shot, Anika, of winning the SEC? I'll just go down the list. You say yes or no.
1: Okay.
0: Alabama.
1: Yes.
0: Yes, they do. Arkansas, no.
1: No.
0: Auburn, I'm going to say no with a new head coach. Florida, new head coach.
1: Yes.
0: You think they do? They got it. They look, it's they're going to be better, I think, than people may realize. But
1: I think they have a chance. I mean, I'm not putting money on Florida, but if we're talking about just teams that have a chance, sure. Yeah.
0: Okay. I'll say no. You say yes. That's fine. Georgia, yes. Yes. Kentucky,
1: no.
0: No. LSU,
1: yes.
0: Ole Miss,
1: yes.
0: Mississippi State,
1: no.
0: No. Missouri,
1: no.
0: They're like in the gray. A puncher's chance, maybe, but I'm going to say no. Missouri will not have any chance to win the SEC this year. Oklahoma.
1: Yes.
0: John Mateer is pretty good. We'll give him a yes. South Carolina. No. Tennessee.
1: No.
0: I'm going to say no as well. Texas.
1: Yes.
0: Yes. Texas A&M.
1: Yes.
0: Yes. And Vanderbilt is a no.
1: No.
0: So let me recount that. We said Texas A&M, Texas, Oklahoma, Ole Miss, LSU, Georgia, you put Florida in there, that's fine, and Alabama. You came up with 8 teams that you say could win the SEC championship this year. I came up with 7. That says something. Half of the teams in the league, Anika, in your opinion, can win the SEC.
1: Yeah.
0: 7 of the 16, in my opinion, can win the SEC. That's still a big number. Of those 8 teams that you just reeled off, guess how many will not win the SEC championship? 7. 7 disappointed coaches, 7 disappointed rosters, 7 very disappointed fan bases. And of those 7, Anika, let's take it deeper. Of those 7 that don't win the SEC championship, I would say only 2 of them, the SEC runner-up, whoever that is, and add one more. Okay, let's just add one more. We'll say 4 of those 7 that don't win it. Are not going. I guess 3 of those 7 are not going to the college football playoff. Not even going. Not even play. They got to go to the Music City Bowl. They got to go play in Nashville. They got to go to Tampa. They got to go to Orlando to play some New Year's game. Their fan base is ticked off about having to go to. Like, it is hard, man. You got to go take care of business in college football. You got to go do everything that everybody else wants to do. And a lot of those fan bases, man, they're going to act or be disappointed. The players, the coaches, everybody will not be in that big college football playoff. But here's the thing. Of the 4 that we're doing our math with, of the 4 teams that we came up with, I just said, one of them will win the SEC championship. They'll get the bye in the opening round of the playoff. They will not play in a campus game. They'll advance to the next round automatically. The runner-up in the SEC championship game, Anika, whether that's Georgia, whether that's, I don't know, Ole Miss, LSU, just whoever it is, they in all likelihood will host a playoff game. The other 2, probably going to be on the road, Anika. Probably going to be on the road in the college football playoff, going to the Ohio States, the Oregons, the Texas Techs. I don't know where else. I don't know who's going to host these games this year. But that's probably what they're going to wind up doing, is going on the road to a ultra-hostile environment and having to navigate that thing. And those that get to host that home game, man, you're in for a treat. Hopefully it goes your way. But I just think that's that becomes one of those conversations in December. It's like, do you want to win the SEC or do you want to host a home game? It's like, I understand. Yeah, the right answer is you want to win the SEC. Everybody wants to win the SEC. But I think these days the hurt that comes along with losing the SEC is no longer the hurt that it was, because you get a pretty cool consolation prize. Now, Alabama last year is one of the outliers. They lost the SEC championship game, but here's the deal with that. They, with all the math that the SEC did, as jumbled as it got at the top, they lost the SEC championship game and had to go on the road to Oklahoma. That's another SEC team that got to host a home game against a team that was essentially forced to play a bonus game, the SEC championship. Ole Miss also got to host a home playoff game. Now, that was against Tulane, and they beat them like a drum. It was not even a game to begin with, man. It was one of the more boring playoff games you ever watched in your life. It was terrible for Tulane. Ole Miss fans probably had a little fun with it, but Tulane did not have fun at all. But you think about that. Think about the way that shook out last year. The loser of the SEC championship game did not host a playoff game. Two other SEC teams that did not even get the earn the chance to play in the SEC championship game, they were rewarded with a home game. I don't know how you can write this into legislation or write this into like a rule, like if this, then that, but I kind of feel like the runner-up of the SEC championship game, the loser of that game, that is, I think they should get a home game before another SEC team that did not get the opportunity to play in that game. Do you agree?
1: Oh, yeah. I mean, I feel like we haven't talked about this as much as Georgia fans, because in the past, if we weren't going to have a bye and we were going to have to play at somebody's stadium, it was more than likely going to be in Athens. But that doesn't always happen. It's not going to happen for everybody. And we've already in the past couple of years struggled that first round that we play. So I would hate to have that be in somebody else's home field.
0: Mm-hmm. I said rest versus rust. And look, the 2 years we've had the 12-team playoff, is it two years or four? What? Yeah, 2 years since we've had the 12-team playoff. Only done it twice. Georgia has been very, very blessed. Our fan base has been very, very blessed to not have to see anything other than Georgia win the SEC championship game and earn the bye, either a top two or top three seed overall. My point is, and going back, circling back around, one of those famous words in meetings, let me circle back to this, is that you're not going to win it every single year. You're just not. There will be home playoff games. There'll be road playoff games here pretty soon, I hope. I hope Georgia's good enough to be in that conversation. But I do hope that we don't have to see the Georgia fan base respond to a season like Texas had last year, where you're the preseason favorite and you wind up not even in the playoff. Where did Texas go last year? Last year, with their prize for not making the playoff, Annika, they went and played in the Citrus Bowl. And they beat Michigan 41-27. Do you think they are hanging banners for that win over Michigan in the Citrus Bowl? Do you think their fan base will remember that game past 2 years from now? Do you think they remember it now?
1: I don't think so. Nothing about it other than the anger they had that they were there.
0: But think about the brand names, Texas, Michigan, in a once very, very proud bowl setting in the Citrus Bowl that just means absolutely nothing to either one of those programs. And I'd have to go back and look at the roster of who played, who didn't play. I think Arch did play, if memory serves. I don't care. I don't even care to look at the box score. But 41-27 game that they beat the Michigan Wolverines. Just kind of crazy to think about. I hope Georgia, when we get our Phil Steele next year, doesn't have some win over, I don't know, pick a team, Annika, pick a team in the Big Ten, a win over Iowa in the Citrus Bowl. That'd feel pretty empty, wouldn't it?
1: I hope that, okay, my dream scenario would be that Arch goes somewhere not in the SEC and turns it around. I would like to see him succeed. I just don't want him to do it in the SEC.
0: You want him to transfer, you mean?
1: Yeah.
0: Yeah, no, not happening.
1: I know, but I just...
0: That's a dream. That's a good dream.
1: I hate seeing him struggle, because I remember like thinking like, oh, this would be a cool story, you know, have another Manning come through and be good. But he just hasn't been. But I mean, I don't want him to be good where he's at.
0: Yeah, beating up on you.
1: But I am sad for him sometimes.
0: So this time last year, we made the point a lot. It was a big conversation around Texas. The hype around Arch Manning was like through the roof this time last year. Nationally, in the SEC, all over the place. You could not turn on any college football preview and not hear how Arch Manning is good. The lock for the Heisman. The lock to be the number one overall pick in the next year's NFL draft. Blah, blah, blah, blah, blah. Everything you wanted to avoid about hearing about Arch Manning was impossible. It was just everywhere. And something that he said at SEC Media Days in 2025, which rung very, very true, and Dave and I went into this a lot, Arch Manning did not ask for all of that attention.
1: Yeah.
0: Arch Manning was not the one out there being that cocky,

0: Week three. Arch really, really struggled against Ohio State. The game they lost 14-7 to start the season up in Columbus. Arch looked terrible against San Jose the very next week. The talk was all of a sudden like, what version of Arch is this? This is not good. Texas fans were even like, this guy's got to go. Get him out of here. Well, we're done with Arch. Not really, but you know what I'm saying. That's how fan bases react. He did not look good at all. In fact, okay, UTEP. UTEP is not the game. Game three, they beat UTEP 27-10. 17-point victory. He did not look good again. Didn't look good. The conversation's building and building and building about Arch maybe a fraud. Arch don't have what we thought he had. Then Sam Houston State rolled into town, Annika. Sam Houston State. Arch and the Texas Longhorns beat them 55-0. Do you remember the moment from that game that I'm about to talk about? Do you?
1: Yeah, I do.
0: Arch Manning scored himself a rushing touchdown. And in the process, a Sam Houston State, I guess it was a linebacker or something, fell down to the ground in the end zone. Arch is in the end zone, 6 points for the Longhorns. And Arch went and stood over that linebacker and made that big, like, whatever, what I'm trying to, wrestling move where you take your arms and you just kind of like flex and you're like, yeah, man, this is my show now. So it was one of the dumbest things I've ever seen in the history of college football. A guy that had that much hype, that was struggling that mightily, you beat Sam Houston State. The conversation around you is not positive anywhere. College game day ripping you up that morning, talking about does he have it, does he not? Do we need to move on from Arch? The fallen from grace. Everything on Paul Feinbaum the week leading up is questioning Arch. The stats are not backing him up either. They're not good. He's not having a good year. But that man stood over a Sam Houston State linebacker and flexed his muscles after scoring a rushing touchdown in a 55-0 blowout. And I think what was even more annoying about that wasn't necessarily just the fact that he did it. It's that some of the national media took it hook, line, and sinker as Arch is back. And that drove us mad and crazy because we Georgia fans and a lot of other SEC fans, especially looking at you, A&M and Oklahoma, you get real, real, real tired of the hype that surrounds the Texas Longhorns. But that was the moment that stood out. That was the one thing he did last year that made me think, come on, Arch, are you kidding me, man? I'm not rooting against you. I do find you likable. You're not asking for all this attention, but what was that? But to his credit, Annika, he did kind of get better. Oh, by the way, the very next week after the Sam Houston State flex, they lost at Florida in a very surprising, not as close as the final score shows, 29-21. They scored a very late one to make it resemble kind of a game, but Texas got thumped in the swamp in that game following Sam Houston State. What I was going to give them a little credit for is after that, Oklahoma, Kentucky, Mississippi State, Vanderbilt, not the most murderer's row of lineups. In fact, Kentucky and Mississippi State both took Texas to overtime before they won, but Arch started to look a little bit better. Arch wasn't terrible against Georgia. He had the one interception. I think KJ Bolden may have picked him off, if I'm remembering that right, sometime in the third quarter. That was one of those momentum swings for Georgia. But other than that, he had an okay game against the Dogs. The Dogs just did the thing. Gunnar Stockton and Lawson Lucky teamed up, and then we had something called an onside kick, Annika, in the third quarter, or the fourth quarter. Remember that?
1: Uh-huh.
0: That was fun. It was a lot of fun. 35-10 loss, but then Arch looked really good against Arkansas, really good against Texas A&M, and I think he looked pretty good against Michigan. The hype is back for Arch. The hype is back. We're hearing more about it. But come on, man. Are you really going to stand over a Sam Houston State linebacker and like act like this is my Heisman moment?
1: That's just, I think, nothing but immaturity.
0: Oh, yeah.
1: I mean, that's just, I don't know, finally wanting to have your moment when you haven't had it and taking the wrong one.
0: Understand that. My man B-Mac listening. Good morning, B-Mac. Sent me a very nice sign. It looks like it's hanging up in DK Royal Stadium out there in Austin. It says, back-to-back preseason champions, baby, for the Texas Longhorns. Now, that's something to hang your hat on, isn't it?
1: Yeah.
0: Back-to-back preseason national champions. Georgia used to get that knock too from time to time. We'd get real excited about our teams and we wouldn't win the national championship, and all the rivals loved it, man. They loved that we never could get it done. dangling that 1980 in our face like it was going out of style. But thank God that conversation's done.

0: I've yet to see anybody bring up 2022 as an insult. Have you seen that yet?
1: I mean, no.
0: You guys ain't won since 2022. It's like, okay. Cool story. No, that's not a thing, actually. I have seen somewhere where, like, I think this came up a few weeks ago. Somebody wrote something. It was not a major media outlet, by the way. It was just something out there. Somebody was writing about Georgia's upcoming season, and they did use the term, can Kirby Smart break the national championship drought? It's like a drought? A drought. Like 3 years without a championship is a drought now? Like, man, boy, have the expectations changed around here.
1: I understand the want to have more. I mean, I think about it as like the Braves in the 90s. Like, how did you only get one?
0: Mm-hmm.
1: But I don't think that it's been nearly long enough to talk about a drought.
0: Not even close. A drought to me is like 12 years or more. I give you a 12-year window when you win a national championship to say, don't use that word drought. Yes, everybody wants more, but and 12 may seem high. Some other people say that's way too much, but there are a lot of teams. This is back to the beginning of this conversation. There are a lot of teams out there that expect to win it all every single year, and Georgia is one of them. The fan base, the coaches, the preparation, the players, everything about the Georgia football program says we have the resources, we have what it takes. And any given year, we go into that season with the expectations to say we think we can be the team that's standing at the very end. But if you take 15 teams that all have those same expectations, that same hope, the same resources, here's how I think about those 15 teams, Annika. In 15 years, one of them is guaranteed not to have won a national championship.
1: Yeah.
0: You think about like 32 NFL teams, Annika. If you started from zero right now, everybody's at zero. In 32 years, one of those teams will have not won a Super Bowl. And every one of them has. Oh, absolutely will be the Falcons. The Browns will win it before the Falcons win it. But yes, it'll probably be the Falcons at the end of that saying, man, everybody else has won a Super Bowl, but we haven't. We have the same expectations. We have the same salary cap. We have the same revenue coming in. We have the same everything, same draft opportunities, same hiring abilities. We have everything everybody else has. We can't win it. Same thing with college football, man. There's a lot of really, really, really good teams out there going into the fall of 26 that say this is our year. It is championship or bust. And guess what they're going to do? Bust. Arch, Texas, looking at you guys. You're on the clock. Go back to the SEC shorts, which, by the way, can't wait till they come back. I was watching something on YouTube yesterday, and I subscribed to the SEC shorts, and I looked at it, and I had that moment. I was like, man, that dormant account is going to wake up here pretty soon. Like sometime in the next few weeks, we'll start getting those early preseason SEC shorts videos. They are so brilliant and genius. And that is the one entity, Annika, that can make fun of Georgia all it wants, and I will laugh along with them. I will never be offended by an SEC shorts video. It's just impossible. You cannot be offended by that. They just do such a good job. But they're coming out soon. What was I saying? I've already lost my train of thought. SEC shorts will be coming back soon. And we'll see who's standing, who's not. I don't know. It's coming up soon. Annika, I think I lost my train of thought. It's okay. We had a good rambling 40-minute segment. That's what we do here at The Ref. We'll come back on the other side. Time for a Southern Sports Center. We'll do that right now. It's 8:40. And this Southern Sports Center brought to you by Breda Pest Management. They handle
1: bugs and critters.
0: Bugs and critters. If you got them both walking around your house, call Breda. They'll take care of you, man. The Braves split a doubleheader up in Queens yesterday. They lose 3-2, then they win 1-0. And even better news, the Phillies got swept, lost again to the Miami Marlins yesterday in Miami. That means the Braves actually gained a half game in the standings yesterday, despite splitting that doubleheader. The Braves will now take on the Washington Nationals at Truist Park. First of a four-game series, and we'll have it for you right here on The Ref at 7:15 tonight. The Falcons are practicing over in Flowery Branch. Most of them, Bijan Robinson not practicing. He's doing that hold-in. He's at the facilities, but he's waiting on a new contract. 37 days from today, Georgia football is back. You get the top local and national sports stories every 20 minutes right here on Athens Voice of the Dogs, 960 The Ref.
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0: The English virtual band The Gorillaz, formed in 1988 by the musician Damon Albarn. Not Auburn Tiger, A-L-B-A-R-N, Albarn. Did you know that's a virtual band? Their universe is presented in media such as music videos, interviews, comic strips, and short cartoons. The music has featured collaborations with a wide range of musicians, but they are a virtual band. Yeah, they got some bangers. 2005, Feel Good Inc. by The Gorillaz, number 37. Annika pulled this one out. Appreciate that.
1: Feel Good Inc., Clint Eastwood.
0: Mm-hmm.
1: Got some good ones.
0: It's an interesting concept. There's no doubt about that. Why is there no sports team like The Gorillaz? That just seems like fierce. I like that. Why is no college The Gorillaz? We had the Silverbacks, the women's soccer team here in Atlanta. I'm sorry. They were named after Willie B, the old famous gorilla at the Atlanta Zoo. But I don't know why no college team wants to be The Gorillaz. I think that'd be pretty sweet.
1: I haven't been to the zoo in a long time.
0: We have season passes to the zoo.
1: I think Ashley
0: got them like through education stuff, but we go a couple times a year.
1: I like the aquarium. I've been there more recently than the zoo, but...
0: Ashley's got a teacher friend, good friend that's also a teacher that lives very close to the zoo. And a couple times a year, summer, she'll go down there and meet her and take her kids to the zoo. Pretty cool stuff. The zoo's fun. I like animals. The zoo here in Athens is cool. Have you been to Bear Hollow Zoo?
1: Yeah, I love Bear Hollow.
0: That's a great way to, if you have like an hour to kill in a nice weather day, like that's a great little walk around and go see some animals. Very cool stuff.
1: I've had some picnics over there.
0: Mm-hmm. You get to go see bears and bald eagles, like, for free. That's the great thing. Like, if
1: do
0: you
1: they
0: can,
1: still have alligators?
0: As far as I know, they still have the alligator there. I don't know if he's gone, but I know animals come and go from there. It's not like a permanent, like, oh, this they're going to be here forever type zoo. But, yeah, the bears are really cool. We actually have friends that live in the neighborhood right behind the Bear Hollow Zoo. They're not that you can't, like, see the bear exhibit from their house. But there's a few houses up from them that you can see the bear exhibit from the backyard. How awesome would that be if, like, your back porch, and they may be listening to us for all I know, Annika. Maybe they're fans of the morning show on 960 The Ref. But how cool would it be if, like, that was your house where your back porch looks through the woods, and at any given time you can just watch the bears walking around?
1: Yeah, no, that's cool.
0: That's really cool. How would Ringo act if, like, bears lived within sniffing distance at all times in his backyard?
1: I don't know. Do you think he would that bother him?
0: I don't know. Not like bother, like in a bad way. I just think his senses would always be heightened.
1: Yeah.
0: Like always. I would imagine like that whiff of bear comes through like when the wind is just right. And you're like, wow, there's a bear nearby. I've been hiking with him before. We have not come across a bear like me and him together. We've done a ton of hiking in the North Georgia mountains. And I did this with Chipper, too. I never had a bear encounter with Chipper, and he was a big hiker. Man, that dog loved to hike. But, like, I've been with both of my dogs up there where all of a sudden, like, you can tell they change. Like, something, like, has alerted them, a smell or something sense where they, like, peek up big time. Their hair kind of stands up, their ears pin back, and they're experiencing something, some kind of smell. And it could be a porcupine for all we know. Or it could be like a skunk off in there. We would have smelled the skunk. You know what I'm saying? It could be something like not bear. But yeah, the dogs know. They get that scent. So I imagine if you live right behind the Bear Hollow Zoo and you're one of those houses and you have a dog, I imagine your dog is always like, bro, dad, I'm just saying, we need to go check out the backyard. I think there's something nearby, dad. Got to go figure that out. Annika in for Dave. We are not wrapping up the week. We got tomorrow as well, but the week is flying by. Dave doing Canadian Rocky stuff. Man, Carol put some really cool photos on her social media yesterday, but I'm very jealous. Very, very envious of where they are right now, Annika. Not that I'm not having fun hanging out with you in Athens, Georgia, but the Canadian Rockies sound kind of good, don't they?
1: No, it looks beautiful. I mean, I just got back from a long trip, and it's definitely, I like seeing when other people go places at the same time of year as like other people and see pictures back to back, because it's crazy to me how different the world looks at the same time in different places. Like, it's crazy to me, the biodiversity that exists on this planet.
0: It's a beautiful, beautiful planet, I'll tell you that much. I mean, go see as much of it as you can.
1: I really do. I mean, if I could tell anybody anything, my one piece of advice in life is to go see as much as you can.
0: Travel. Go see the world, man. No doubt about it. My in-laws are currently on the Viking Sky.
1: They've boarded it now?
0: They boarded yesterday morning. Here's the thing, that they're still in London in the Thames. Is it the Thames River? How do you say it? T-H-A-M-E-S. I know it's a very, very famous river. I think it's the Thames. Correct me if I'm wrong, but they're sitting in... I'm looking at the cruise mapper right now that like tracks cruise ships, but they are still sitting in the Thames. But that's the thing. They got on the boat yesterday, but it doesn't sail until today. So they basically have like a floating hotel in London for a little over 24 hours, but they're going to set sail here pretty soon. I know our man Joe from Five Points does these kind of cruises, goes and gets on the Vikings and goes all over the place, but they have a really, really, really cool itinerary coming up the next couple of weeks. I think it's like a 12-day deal, man. I'm very envious of them.
1: Fireball Rodney's listening.
0: Fireball Rodney, what's up?
1: Good morning, Fireball. He says the Gator is still at Bear Hollow. So
0: again, that's a great way to just spend a little time. I love it. Absolutely love it.
1: I'm a big zoo fan. I like animals.
0: Zoos are good. Animals are fun to look at. But yeah, they're go see the world. Go see a lot of them, man. That's why I enjoyed so much my moose encounter last year in Utah, which I still think about pretty much every day. Having to get out of the way of a big old moose on the trail. My brother and I gave him his space, man, but that was a really fun experience. Hope to see another one in a couple weeks as I go climb some mountains out in Utah. All right, break time again, Annika. We'll come back and put the lid on hour number three. Bill Shanks coming up about 15 minutes from now. Trade deadline approaching. The Braves lead back up to 6.5. Does that feel like an empty 6.5 to you?
1: What do you mean? Like not
0: the
1: like
0: the lead has grown over the last couple of weeks from 2.5 to 6.5. But for some reason, it still kind of feels like the Braves have some glaring issues that'll catch up with them. But the facts are the facts. The Braves have gained 4 games in the standings since the All-Star break. And that feels good. It should feel good. But for some reason, I still have this feeling like it might be fake. It might be fake.
1: I talk about reversion to the mean a lot. And I think that I like to think that this is just us coming back to what we actually are. And that it's going to settle out and not fall down.
0: And maybe the Phillies just aren't as hot as they were through June and July. Because, man, they were winning some ball games.
1: Yeah, I mean, like, we were in a slump and they were on a hot streak. And now it's all evening back out.
0: I want to ask that question to Bill, but I feel like Bill's going to get mad at me and think I'm being too negative. But I do kind of feel like 6.5 doesn't feel like 6.5 for whatever reason. We'll unpack it with him coming up. One more break, though. We'll come back and put the lid, as I said, on hour number three. It's 8:53.
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0: sweet, sweet tunes of Barry Manilow, 1977. Looks like we made it, Anika. If you had gone to Vegas in the 70s or early 80s, you would have seen a lot or heard a lot of Barry Manilow. Do you know any Barry Manilow?
1: I don't think so.
0: It's one of those artists that he is very show, what am I trying to say, like showmanship? Like he's the big theater type, Vegas style performer. He's known for being in Vegas. But he does have a library. You would probably recognize a few of his songs and not realize that you do know Barry Manilow, but it's just one of those big power ballads, man.
1: The name is very familiar, so I'm sure I've heard something before.
0: Do you know back in the 70s and 80s, and even well beyond, ladies liked them some Barry Manilow. No doubt about it. Anika in for Dave for the next couple of days. Dave back on Monday, and we'll keep this countdown going. But this was number 37 in 77. As we continue our countdown toward kickoff, Braves did gain a half a game in the standings yesterday, split the doubleheader. The Phillies somehow got swept by the Marlins, things you did not see coming these last couple of days, but certainly a gift. Wish the Braves could have capitalized a little bit more by winning more than just one of those three against the lousy, stinking, good-for-nothing New York Mets, but that's just the way it goes. In fact, what kind of Mets are they, Anika?
2: Sticking Mets.
0: Thanks to our man Brandon. I'm sorry. Ryan. I'm drawing a blank. My man Ryan in Arnoldsville. That is his daughter, Georgia, letting us know what she thinks about the Mets.
2: See Sticking Mets.
0: That's what I'm talking about.
1: Every time I see a kid named Georgia, I always think about, when they inevitably come to the greatest university around. Mm-hmm. And they always send out the stats of all the kids that got accepted whose name was Georgia. So we'll see.
0: How many this year? Do you remember?
1: It was actually, I feel like, lower this year than I remember it being in the past. I know there are two PNMs that are rushing this year whose name is Georgia. Awesome. So
0: it's a fine name. I know a lot of dogs named Georgia, too. One of Ringo's good friends at the lake, her name is Georgia.
1: It's very
0: one
1: like...
0: a little mini doodle.
1: It's very like classic Southern mm-hmm. Belle to me. I like the name Georgia.
0: Well, you're setting them up for success when you name them Georgia. There's no doubt about that. Anika, let's hit a break. 3 hours done, one to go. Bill Shanks on what I guess is still, it's always a baseball Thursday. I just don't really tend to call it that unless it's springtime. But we will have a lot of Braves and baseball talk. Trade deadline is a looming. Bill Shanks coming up next. It's 8:58.
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0: I'm Logan Booker with the 960 The Ref Southern Sports Center, brought to you by Ken Nugent, Georgia's law firm. One call, that's all. The Braves split a doubleheader in Queens against the Mets yesterday. They dropped the first one 3-2. A.J. Smith-Shawver made his season debut on the mound for the Braves. 4 1/3 innings pitch, 4 hits, 2 earned runs, striking out 4. He looked okay. The Braves just did not give him much offense to work with. Game 2, the Braves win 1-0 behind another gem by Chris Sale. 6 innings pitch, 2 hits, striking out 9, did not walk a batter. Matt Olson got the RBI single in that game, and that's all that was needed. The Phillies got swept by the Marlins. The NL East lead for the Braves now 6.5 games. Braves start a 4-game series with the Nationals tonight at Truist Park. The Falcons practicing at Flowery Branch this week. Bijan Robinson, however, not participating, holding out for a new contract. You get the top local and national sports stories every 20 minutes right here on Athens' Voice of the Dogs, 960 The Ref, and on the 960 The Ref app.
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14: One to go. 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
15: 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I broke my chair. I came right through a chair. 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
19: Surely you can't be serious.
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22: My best advice to you?
19: Yeah.
22: Shut up.
23: What? So what? So let's dance.

0: Gary Wright and Dreamweaver, number 37, Annika, in 1976.
1: I don't think I know this one.
0: You never heard Dreamweaver?
1: I've heard, like, my dad has said that before.
0: Been to a Braves game before?
1: I don't know. I've never heard this.
0: This is one of those, like, between innings, they'll, like, kind of put someone on the Jumbotron and get a little bubble above their head and see what they're dreaming about. You'd be dreaming about Arch Manning transferring from Texas.
1: Yeah.
0: It's your biggest dream.
1: I just wish good things for him, but not, I don't wish good things for Texas, so.
0: Be careful. Do you know who we're about to talk to on the phone?
1: I think that Bill has a good heart behind all of the surliness. He wishes good on other people.
0: Bill has one of the best hearts of anybody I know, but he does not like the Mannings. I'll let you take that up with him in just a second here. Morning Show 960 The Ref. 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And before we get to all that, a lot of baseball stuff going to happen in the next couple of days. Let's dive right in. Us now, as he does on Thursdays, and we appreciate him for it, Bill Shanks of what's the website, Annika?
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0: 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Bill, I'm assuming you could hear everything we were talking about. My buttons are pressed, right? Did you hear Annika loving on the Mannings just a second ago?
2: Annika, your opinion of the Mannings impacts my opinion on you. I'm very disappointed in you.
1: I want young kids to not to succeed. I don't want to see the whole world be against this young man. I hope that he can come back a little bit for the sake of his mental health.
2: Mm-hmm. And that's a bold-faced lie. You want them to look at you in the stands and point you out and date him. That's what you want.
1: So whatever.
0: He'd buy you a nice house, that's for sure. Well, Bill Shanks joining us now. We'll get to more football things at the end of the conversation, but we are sort of at a pivotal point of the Braves season. By the time we talk to you next week, Bill, the trade deadline will have come and gone. A little later this year, this coming Monday, will be the trade deadline. I'll just start off with a very blanket statement, then we'll get in the weeds. Do you expect the Braves to be as active as the fans want them to be? What I'm asking is, will Alex Anthopoulos be able to pull something off, or do you think we'll be underwhelmed come Monday and Tuesday? What's your forecast here?
2: I think they better have something in the offing, or they're going to be in trouble if they think they're going to go to the playoffs with a rotation that has one number one and no number two or no number three starting pitcher. They're dreaming. They're dream weaving. So
0: there you go.
2: I think I don't really have any doubt that there's going to be activity. How much? For whom, for what position, I don't know. I mean, none of us are going to know until it happens, obviously, and it's probably not going to happen until hopefully Monday at 3 o'clock, so everybody can listen online to superstations.com for our trade deadline coverage. So that's probably when it's going to happen, though, because that's, 5 years ago, my God, he did 6 trades in 2 weeks, but he did 3 in 3 hours. well, really 4
0: for
2: that reliever from Pittsburgh that he got, Rodriguez. So he was very active at the very end, and I think that's going to be the case again this year.
0: I know. Tell me if you think I'm wrong. I just don't think the Braves are in the Tarek Skubal sweepstakes. I want them to be, but I would be very surprised if the Braves are in that activity. Is that fair to say?
2: We don't know. We have no clue. How are we going to know that? I mean, right. He ought to be fired if he doesn't call them. I mean, that's his job, so he's got to call them. But to what extent? Now, look, here's the thing. The Atlanta Braves farm system is in the condition to where anybody in the game that would be on the trade block is available to the Braves if they want to give up their prospects.
0: Yeah.
2: They have that type of talent now on the farm to where they can compete with any team in baseball, the Brewers, Dodgers, or anyone else, Rays, that are going after a Tarek Skubal or any other high-level player. So if they feel like that giving up three players for a rental for 2 months and possibly a third month of Tariq Skubal is worth it, then they can compete with those other teams for that type of player. I think that's obviously not been the strategy that's been used in the past, but if it's not Skubal, it could be another rental. There are other rentals out there, Casey Mize and Robbie Ray, that are come to mind that are rentals. There are a lot of there are a lot of rentals that could be acquired that would not be as costly as Tariq Skubal. So it's going to be very interesting to see what happens.
0: A name that I haven't seen this written a lot as like associated with the Braves, but I have heard the speculation that maybe like an Emerson Hancock, who we love a lot around here, being a Georgia Bulldog, but maybe he's available from the Mariners. Is there a world exists that Emerson Hancock could be a Brave, Bill?
2: I don't think so, because the Mariners want a right-handed bat, and unless they take, Austin Riley's not going anywhere. Yeah, so
0: unfortunately.
2: Well, why would you want to trade him? I know.
0: He's just, I think a lot of us have just hit our fever pitch with him. I hear what you're saying. I'm not giving up on Austin. It's just kind of, I don't like watching him bat right now. That's all.
2: Well, he's under contract for six more years.
0: I know. We're going to have him for a long time.
2: So,
0: I get it.
2: I get it.
0: You tweeted this a couple days ago. Not only Eric Hartman, we know that name from the minor league system, but you were tweeting a little bit, and I'm sure you talked on your show about Connor Ezenberg. Tell us a little bit, for those that aren't familiar with Connor Ezenberg, how could he be a trading piece these next couple of days?
2: I hope not. I think he may be as good as Eric Hartman. He's got a good power. Young kid from Illinois. Dad's a fireman, tough kid, football player. Just very, very impressive young man, young hitter. Looks like a baseball player, just a really good, tough kid. And I like his potential. I like his potential a lot. The Braves have a lot of players. I mean, there are a lot of prospects that are going to be sought after by teams who are going to be talking trade with the Braves.
1: We got Acuna back. He's not the Acuna that he was in 2023, just off the bat, obviously, but why? I mean, I feel like he's spent time rehabbing. He's spent time down in the minors trying to figure it out. Why, now that he's back, is it just still not where it needs to be? I mean, how do you rehab a hitter so that when they get back to the majors, they can actually hit?
2: Well, that's a good question. We're waiting. You know, getting him back was half of it. What are you going to get when you're getting back is the other half of it. And I don't know. I mean, my expectations weren't very high, to be honest with you, because he wasn't doing that great before. He got hurt. He was not nowhere near the 2023 version of Ronald Acuna Jr. And so, I wish I could say there's going to be a roadmap for how he's going to get back to being a critical part of this team. But I hope that's the case. But I got to see it to believe it. Almost not that he's going to be B.J. Upton in 2014 and not hit 200, but the Braves need more from him. They need a lot from him. They can't afford him to be a ordinary player, and that's going to be critical. I mean, with all the moves they can make, obviously between now and Monday at 6 o'clock, the biggest acquisition they can have is to get old Ronald Acuna back, or at least something similar to him. So we'll see, but it's it's a small sample size, obviously, and we've got to see more. But we would love to have him just turn it on and carry the team, because we know he can do it.
0: I know a lot of the conversation around what the Braves may or may not do is the pitching, and that is the glaring need right now. Is there any chance, Bill, that there's deals made that you would predict for a true DH? Is that something on the radar, you think, or are we just going to roll with the lineup we have in the
2: Well, I don't really think we can limit the possibilities of what could arise between now and Monday at 6 o'clock. I mean, there may be things that happen Monday at 1:30 that pop up that could arise, that could just be a possibility for them. The one thing you do have to keep in mind is that Sean Murphy, like it or not, is in AAA. He's rehabbing. He is perhaps on the road back. If that were to happen, then obviously the $15 million player that he is would probably get some playing time behind the plate with Drake Baldwin seeing more times the DH. That would be good because Dominic Smith has come back down to earth and is not as good as he was earlier in the year, obviously. So that's definitely a possibility where we could see that. But I wouldn't be surprised if there was another outfield bat at it. I think that's a very, very good possibility because, you know, you got to worry about Acuna staying healthy. You got a left field situation where, you know, Dubon may be more needed for shortstop. You don't know. So you may, I would want another outfield bat. I would not just want a hitter. I would want another outfield bat. So that's definitely something they could do.
0: Bill Shanks, thesuperstations.com. Bill, yesterday it was good to see A.J. Smith-Shawver back from his Tommy John surgery. He was okay. I mean, he was what I expected yesterday. Not dominant by any means, but certainly looked like a major league pitcher. But then a few hours later, I think as expected, option back to AAA. I know you've been very outspoken about the yo-yoing of the pitchers. Was that one more of an expected thing, or would you like to see Smith-Shawver stay up at the big league level and maybe he could be one of our answers of the rotation?
2: The only reason I can think that he was sitting down is so that he wouldn't be, well, that's stupid. I don't know why he was sitting down.
0: No,
2: I have no clue. I don't know. I think it was, I'm sure there's a reason.
0: Mm-hmm.
2: To get him ready for what? I don't know. I mean, if he showed he can pitch up here yesterday in the big leagues, so why would you send him back down to AAA? I didn't expect it. I thought he would stay if he did well and showed that he was ready to go. So I know he's the 27th man on the roster that they have, so I don't know. There may be something where they could float him for a couple of days and then bring him up when they want him to start again. And of course, when they want him to start again, there may be a new pitcher in the rotation anyway. So they may have done it because of that. That's probably the reason, is that 27th man probably can come back up again, and there's no day limitation of how many days he has to stay back down in AAA. So, but I mean, the kid needs to be in the rotation because I think he's better than a couple of them. Braves have a number one starter and Chris Sale. They do not have a number two. They do not have a number three. They have a group of pitchers who are fours and fives, whatever you want to label them, whether they're four or five. Grant Holmes, Ronaldo Lopez, Bryce Elder, Martin Perez. And so that's the problem that we're dealing with here with this team. That, you know, it's not like those guys I just mentioned are horrible. They're just all okay. And you have to ask the question with a team that is, you know, trying to win a division and trying to get back to the playoffs, can we do better than that? Well, you better be able to do better than that, because if that group is 2 and 3 in your rotation in the playoffs, you're in trouble. Even if it's, you know, best case scenario, okay, Chris Sale, A.J. Smith-Shawver, and Ronaldo Lopez, that's not good enough. I mean, that's just not. You face a team like the Phillies in a playoff series where they've got a great rotation, even with their issues they have, the bullpen and what they're dealing with right now. Obviously, they've kind of hit the wall here in July. But they've got an unbelievable rotation. They've got a tremendous rotation. And Atlanta can't compete with that, especially with the offense being inconsistent at third base and not knowing what Acuna is going to do. So that's the problem they have, and they need to fix it. I mean, I asked the question earlier this morning on Twitter about if they acquired a Robbie Ray or a Casey Mize today, would that be enough? I think that's my biggest fear, is the possibility of them getting one starting pitcher and still feeling like, is this enough? And that shows you, even to ask the question, how bad the situation really is, that there are holes in that rotation. Can Grant Holmes start a big league game in July? Sure. I don't think I want him out there in October.
0: Mm-mm.
2: I just don't. Unless we're going to be a bunch of piggybacking starting pitchers that are just going to be going three or four innings at a time. And then you got to worry about your bullpen getting worn out. So they need two starting pitchers before Monday at 6 o'clock.
0: Amen. If there was anybody in Vegas this week, anybody that placed any wager on the Marlins sweeping the Phillies, I think the Phillies may need to be investigated for throwing games. I didn't see that coming. I had no idea. 12-game losing streak for the Marlins, and thank you to the Marlins for sweeping the Phillies. But quietly this week, even though we've lost 2 of 3 to the Mets, the Braves gained ground. and kind of don't look now, but 6.5 feels a heck of a lot better than 2.5 just a couple weeks ago. So overall, it just feels kind of quietly, but I like that the Braves have gained a few games in the NL East right now. How are you feeling about the division 2/3 of the season now in the books? How are you feeling about the lead at 6.5 right now?
2: Well, I feel better than it was 2 weeks ago when it was 2.
0: Sure.
2: There's no question about that. And we are at the 2/3 mark of the season. So it is another point to look at as far as where they've been and where they're going for the final 54 games this season. The old adage is you win 54, you lose 54. It's those other 54 that you kind of define your season. So, you know, I think it's all going to depend on what happens between now and maybe at 6 o'clock.
0: Oh, yeah.
2: I mean, it's just this team is if this was a test paper, you'd get an INC at the top of it. It's just it's incomplete because you can't until we see the roster after Monday at 6 o'clock. I just don't think we're going to be able to really have a clear view of what's possible. Because I think the skepticism is going to be in everyone's mind, and it's weird. I'm sitting there yesterday on my show, and just kind of going off. I was in a pretty bad mood because they had lost the Mets, but I'm going off on them, and I'm like, well, you know, okay, the Phillies just lost again. They're still 6 games up, and it's weird. It's very weird, and I know there are. There's probably a percentage of people who listen now and listen to my show, and they're like, "The heck is that guy so negative about?" But I don't think you can look at this team and feel just overly optimistic, even with the 6.5 game lead, that this team's going to do anything in October compared to the other teams the rotation has. This organization was built on starting pitching. This is year 61 for the Atlanta Braves, and in the 26th year, which was 1991, everything for this organization changed starting pitching. It had been hitting, power hitting home runs, and then it changed because of Bobby Cox and as a GM, not as a manager. He started to go toward pitching and defense then when Schurhoff came in 91, and things changed. And to be sitting here and worried about whether the starting pitching is going to be good enough is hard to kind of stomach, but I even with the changes in baseball, even with the the pitchers don't go deep in games anyway, so why are you worried about Holmes and Elder and Lopez? I don't buy it.
0: I think you
2: got to have more, and you got to have. And again, the question that to me Alex Anthopoulos needs to ask himself is: all right, it's not like these guys are pathetically bad. It's not like now there have been pitchers like Connor Thomas on Monday that have come into this. On this roster who do not belong in the big leagues, which is another conversation, and it's really bad. But it's not like these starting pitchers are not major league pitchers. All of them that I mentioned, Elder, Holmes, Lopez, Perez, sure, they're starting a big league game, but can't we do better? And you better think you can or you're going to be in trouble in October.
0: Amen, 100%. Bill Shanks, so Monday, trade deadline, August 3rd. You're going on air at 3 o'clock. That is the trade deadline at 3, right? Am I saying that correctly, or does it go beyond
2: 6 o'clock.
0: 6 o'clock. Okay, so you will have live reaction. I love listening to your show on trade deadline day, and I know you're gearing up for that, and hopefully you are a very active day. So thesuperstations.com, the place to be Monday, right?
2: Should be fun, yeah.
0: That's what I'm talking about. Switch gears a little bit before we let you go. The Atlanta Falcons are practicing over at Flowery Branch. It looks like the quarterback situation may not be, or it probably is a little bit worse than maybe we even thought it was. Penix nowhere near ready, it sounds like. Tua dealing with an injury. Anik and I were on air yesterday when Cooper Rush got the call from the Falcons. What is your just overall optimism, if there is any, for the 2026 Atlanta Falcons as training camp is finally here?
2: Well, it's July 30th. There's a long time to go. I learned a long time ago in training camp that you can't panic one way or the other. You can't declare yourself a champion, and you can't declare yourself, we're going to get the first pick of the draft.
0: Yeah.
2: So you have to be patient because inevitably poop hits the fan in training camp. It doesn't matter what level of football, something's going to happen where it's just there's things you have to overcome. Obviously, starting camp with the news that your newly acquired quarterback who has a long injury history has an injury was not what you wanted to hear. So that's a problem, no question. But we got to give it time. Got to see what he's going to do, how he's going to recover, if he'll recover, and go from there. Obviously, Penix is several weeks away from getting the full clearance of going full 11 on 11, and he's got to get hit, you know, and I hope they'll allow him to get hit, because you don't want to re-injure him, obviously, but, you know, you got two quarterbacks here who have injury histories. Penix's injury history is he doesn't have a concussion history that Tua has, but he has a lot of injuries on his resume. So that is a concern. There's no question about it. And you just have to hope that they're able to overcome their history and not get hurt and do something. And so that's what they've got to hope for.
0: Bijan Robinson, a little hold in, I think is what they're calling it, not practicing yesterday. Are you pretty sure that'll get done in short time? What's the Robinson watch feeling like?
2: I guess. Yeah. I mean, that's kind of unusual, but we'll see. You know, I don't know what to say. It's kind of bizarre, but we'll see what happens with that. Hopefully he won't, hopefully he'll be on the field in a uniform participating sooner rather than later.
0: Annika, you got anything else for Bill? You want to tell him about your love of Eli or Peyton or even the Cooper guy or anything? What's your final word for Bill?
1: I don't know. I guess my only Falcons question would be like, with Bijan, like what pick a number, like what number are, if you're in the front office in Atlanta, Flowery Branch, what are you paying Bijan?
2: Well, I think he's got to be one of the highest paid running backs in the NFL, obviously. What that number is, I don't know. I mean, I think they're, you know, he's going to want a certain number, and they're going to try to stay within a certain range, and they're just going to have to come to a conclusion and be in the middle and kind of compromise on this. I don't know of a number. I just think you got to get it done. He's very valuable to this team, and the player you could have taken, Jalen Carter, just signed a big deal with Philadelphia, so you can't worry about that anymore. That's for sure. So, you know, he's your guy, and he's got to be a vital part of this football team, because we don't know who the long-term quarterback of this football team is. We have no clue. Arthur Blank can run his mouth and say he hopes it's Michael Penix, and it's going to be Michael Penix everything. There's a lot to overcome here. And, you know, when you've got an injury history, it's just, you know, it's a question mark. It's a big question mark. So, but Bijan's the guy. He's got to be the focal point of the offense for a while until they find that next Matt Ryan that can be the man, and maybe it is Penix. I hope it is. I mean, they wasted a pretty good draft pick on him, so I definitely hope it's Penix. But he's got a lot to prove here. I think they've got to get it done, and he knows that they've got to get him under contract. He knows how important he is to this team, and therefore he's kind of got the leverage, I think, to a certain extent about it. But it's going to be interesting to see how it shakes out.
1: What do you think the timeline, like the realistic timeline, is on it at this point? I mean, I think the lock in is probably pushing that faster, but I mean, when should we expect to hear news that he signed?
2: I would be surprised if it lingers into next week. I just there's a lot of leverage on his side that, I'm not saying the team has to buckle to him, but I think that they know how important it is. They've already gotten it done with Drake London. They've gotten it done with Kyle Pitts, which surprised everybody. So it's like, this has got to get done. And so I would really be surprised if it, especially, you know, and if this is kind of a hold in or whatever, it's you got to get him out there. You know, he's vitally important to this football team again. So I would be surprised if it lingers past, you know, early next week.
0: Bill Shanks, the trade deadline show coming up Monday. Certainly looking forward to listening to that, and we'll break it all down with you next Thursday right back here on The Ref. And Bill, we certainly appreciate your time, man. We'll catch you next week.
2: Okay, thank you.
1: Thanks, Bill.
0: Bill Shanks, thesuperstations.com. 3-7, man. Go listen to Bill, and yeah, he'll break it all down for you, Annika. I was kind of at the same mindset that Bill just said. I don't think the Robinson thing, Bijan Robinson, will last more than a couple weeks at the longest. I think he loves the Falcons. I genuinely think that he loves the Falcons and the Falcons love him. And Bill's absolutely right. You've got to pay the man the money. And the Falcons have the money to pay him. That's the thing right now. We're not in cap space hell like we've been in years past. I think you have what you need to lock in Robinson now.

0: tracks. I don't have like a SPO track or anything like Quick Stop. Saquon Barkley is the highest paid at $20.6 million a year. Christian McCaffrey's making $19 million a year. That sounds like a steal, doesn't it?
1: Yeah.
0: Devon Achane from the Texas A&M Aggies. He with the Dolphins is making $16 million a year. Breece Hall, $14.5 million. Derrick Henry, who's up there in age, man, he's like the grandfather of running backs in the National Football League now, but he's still got it, making $15 million. So let's look at those numbers. You say yes or no. Is Bijan Robinson worth $20.6 million a year? That's Saquon Barkley money at the top of the totem pole.
1: Yeah, I think so.
0: I think so, too. Is Christian McCaffrey? I mean, that answers the rest of them. Christian McCaffrey money is $19, a million less. I think it's going to be somewhere right at that $20 million a year window. And maybe he does get the distinction, and the Falcons will say, we now have the highest paid running back in the National Football League, Bijan Robinson, at $21.5 million a year, $1 million more than Saquon Barkley. And then Barkley will immediately pick up the phone with his agent and say, get me the highest paid. That's how it works. That's how it all goes down. But I think what you get out of Robinson, I'm not going to lie, these running back numbers, they are not what they used to be. That is good money. But what I mean by that is they're not like considered the most important, most valuable asset that you have on your team. They're cheap nowadays. They don't last very long. But Bijan Robinson doesn't seem like that guy. He, to me, seems like he could be the face of this franchise for the next several years offensively, especially when you have a quarterback like Michael Penix that's probably not going to finish any season he's playing with the Falcons. That injury list is ridiculous, man. But yeah, I think he'll get it. I think before 2 weeks from now on, it can put a 2 week window on it, maybe even a week, like Bill said, I think you will have the highest paid running back in the National Football League in Bijan Robinson. I'm looking forward to that. I think he's earned it. He's earned every bit of it. Here's your Michael Penix injury reminder, by the way. Here's what happened since he went to college in 2018 with the Indiana Hoosiers, Annika. Do you have any memory of him with the Hoosiers? I do. He had a really good play against the Penn State Nittany Lions one day in an overtime, I think it was. All right, 2018, Indiana, Michael Penix suffered a season-ending right knee ACL tear after playing in just three games. 2019, Indiana suffered a premature end to the season due to a dislocated SC joint and a fractured clavicle in his non-throwing right shoulder. 2020, suffered a second season-ending tear to his ACL in his right knee. That was the second time he tore his right knee in the game against Maryland. 2021, also with Indiana, missed the final portion of the season with a separated left throwing shoulder AC joint sprain and an AC joint sprain before later transferring to Washington, where he was completely healthy for both 22 and 23. So he had two seasons on it where he made it through. 2025, suffered a season-ending left knee injury, partially torn, not a complete tear, partially torn ACL and a bone bruise and a PCL aggravation in November during a game against the Carolina Panthers that required reconstructive surgery. That's a lot of big injuries, man.
1: I really don't know, like, when it comes to ACLs, what the different, I mean, obviously, there's an obvious difference in a partial and complete tear, which is that it's either partially or completely torn. But as far as like rehab and the surgery that happens, I don't really know what the difference is. I mean, it's still very extensive, very painful. So
0: it's come a long way. I know it's a lot better today than it was 5, 10, 20, 30 years ago. I mean, it used to be a 1 year, like, you're out for a year. Like, go ahead and look at the calendar. You are not going to play football until at least a year from today, the day you tore the ACL. That's not the case anymore. There are examples out there of some running backs that have come back in like 6 months. I know Patrick Mahomes, he's ready to go. Is what he says right now after tearing his ACL. Was that the postseason, or it was pretty close to the postseason last year? In fact, I think they missed the postseason. It was at the very end of the season. Point is, he says he's ready to go. But yeah, partially, you're right. That you would expect that to be a little less time. It happened in November. If he's like chomping at the bit to go here at the end of July, you certainly think it's a better situation. But still, the history is what bothers me the most. It's not the level of the injury he has right now or the time he's going to miss. It's the history that drives me mad more than anything else that we have this guy on the roster. And to Bill just said it a second ago, I don't think Bill's as down on Penix as I am, but Bill said we did use the foul.

0: Falcons did use a very, very valuable draft pick to bring this guy in. So you need him to produce. You don't need to let that just go by the wayside. That's how franchises stay in purgatory. Like the Falcons, when they do not hit on their first round draft picks, especially when those draft picks are in the first half of the first round. It's those guys that wind up being a nothing for you that hurt you for years, because everybody else that drafted correctly, they got the superstars of the league. And you had the opportunities to draft them, and you didn't do it because you missed. It's the gambling nature of being a GM in the National Football League. Best of luck to all of them.
1: It's kind of irritating, though, because it's not like it's not a money ball situation where you're grabbing guys that like, oh, you know, like they're nothing burgers, but they might pan out. Like, I that's not what's happening here. Like, it's just it's just like a lack of, I feel like, awareness of what is going to work and what's not.
0: In the NFL, you need to have a good first and second round draft pick. You need to know what you're doing. The supplemental draft picks later on, the guys that are trading around, hey, we'll give you this fifth round pick for that end of sixth round pick, all that, that's where you get in the money ball situation. That's where you start just drafting names that you're just going to take a very low risk chance on to say either you're going to pan out and we'll look like a genius, or no one's ever going to remember your name 2 years from now. And we're not going to take a financial hit and we're not going to miss out on something. There are plenty of examples of late round draft picks that go on to be superstars, and those are the ones that make the GMs look like a genius.
1: But that's not what's beating us.
0: No,
1: what's irritating. I mean, it's not. These people are just making better first, second round draft picks than you.
0: Troy Anderson is currently that leg injury from, where is he from? North Dakota State? No, South Dakota State, whatever he's from. You picked him over N'Kobe Dean. You said, I want him over the Butkus Award winner at the University of Georgia, and you drafted him. And some people defended that draft, some people didn't. But that guy can't stay on the field either, man. Cannot stay on the field. Still not practicing with that leg injury he was dealing with last year. It's comical at this point. But yeah, the Falcons have snake bitten themselves over and over and over and over by not making the right first and second round draft picks. Maybe Jalen Walker pans out to be that guy over the next couple of years. That'd be cool to see. I'm all for that, man. Maybe Zachariah Branch winds up being something in that. Was he a second or third round pick? I forget. But I saw he had a nice touchdown catch at practice yesterday, thanks to Allison Mastrangelo's practice video. We appreciate that. But anyway, it's just the nature of the NFL, Annika. We got to hit a break, though. Thanks to Bill Shanks, as always. We appreciate the chats we have with him. A trade deadline show of his on thesuperstations.com coming up on Monday. And I don't know. It's just up in the air. Nobody knows. That's why we have these conversations with Bill and others of what do you think the Braves will do. There is no – we're all looking into the crystal ball, hoping we see what we want to see right now. I feel like it's going to be a very quiet day for the Braves. There will be activity, but I think it's going to feel like 2021, where you're going to say, really? That's all that happened? And then we just sit back and hope that we get the Eddie Rosario situation going forward.
2: Where the hell did he come from?
0: That would be Eddie Rosario, by the way.
2: Who is Eddie Rosario, and where the hell did he come from?
0: I fit that sound by like five times today, Annika.
1: It's a good one.
0: It's been a while since we've played that. All right, we do need a break real quick. We'll come back and finish the show. Let's hear Barrett Salee talk about the Braves from yesterday and what's coming up tonight.
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4: The Mets take game one of the double dip 3-2, but it did have the return of A.J. Smith. Schauber, his first appearance of the season, 4 1/3, 4 hits, 2 earned runs, 2 walks, and 4 strikeouts. The Braves get revenge in game two as they win 1-0, giving up only 2 hits. Chris Sale, a masterpiece, improving to 12-6 on the season. He went 6 innings, gave up 2 hits, no earned runs, no walks, and 9 strikeouts. His first career win at Citi Field. Game one of a 4-game set with with the Nationals. Coming up this evening from Truist Park, Jake Irvin will get the ball for the Nats. He's 2-4, has a 5.23 ERA, 22 walks and 58 strikeouts. Grant Holmes will be on the bump for the Braves. He's 6-4, has a 3.79 ERA, 43 walks and 83 strikeouts. For leadoff show, coming your way at 6 p.m. and first pitch between the Braves and the Nats, 7:15 from across the street at Truist Park, and you can hear all of it on the Braves Radio Network.
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0: Monica coming through with the bangers, 1973, King Harvest, Dancing in the Moonlight. Good call, Monica.
1: I love this song. It was in a show I really liked called The Umbrella Academy.
0: There's like a darker meaning to this song than you may realize, though. Did you know that?
1: I feel like I remember you telling me that there was something weird, but I can't.
0: So I didn't know. I think Dave will bring this up whenever this song comes up. I think we did this on the countdown last year at 37 Days Till Kickoff as well. It says Sherman Kelly wrote the song in 1969 while recovering from a brutal assault by a St. Croix gang, during which he was beaten with baseball bats and his girlfriend was, leave that out. He envisioned an alternate reality, the dream of a peaceful and joyful celebration of life. It says, on a trip to St. Croix in 1969, I was the first victim of a vicious St. Croix gang who eventually murdered 8 American tourists. At that time, I suffered multiple facial fractures and wounds and was left for dead. While I was recovering, I wrote Dancing in the Moonlight, in which I envision an alternate reality, the dream of a peaceful and joyful celebration of life. The song became a huge hit and was recorded by many musicians worldwide. Dancing in the Moonlight continues to be popular to this day.
1: I do remember this now.
0: That is kind of wild, isn't it? I went to St. Croix on a stop in a cruise ship back in December, and it was awesome. St. Croix was beautiful. That was one of our favorite stops on the whole itinerary. First time I'd ever been, man. You talk about the picture perfect, clear blue water and sea turtles everywhere, man. But trouble in paradise, I guess, man. That St. Croix gang back in 1969. That's terrible. But it's a good song. You know what? If there was anything good to come out of a terrible situation, what was the guy's name? Sherman Kelly. Remember the band wrote a pretty good song out of it, right?
1: Oh, yeah. Great song.
0: It's a very good song. And the fact that it's about a better reality. Hey, let's peace on earth, dancing in the moonlight. I can get down with that. At least it's not some like darker secret meaning behind it. It's actually trying to make a right out of a wrong.
1: I like that it was a good outlet for him in a dark time.
0: Good stuff. But that was 37 in 73, a few years after the incident in St. Croix. I would like to go back to St. Croix, even though there's gang history there back in 1969. But yeah, that was a cool place. Have you ever been to the Virgin Islands, U.S. or British?
1: I have not. My first cousin lived in the BVI for a while. Mm-hmm. And so he had a son when he was there. So his son lives there, which is that my second cousin or my first cousin once removed? I don't know.
0: I can never keep up with the cousin chart, but I think you said it was your cousin's kid.
1: Yeah.
0: I think that's your second cousin.
1: Well, we call him Ziggy because that's his name.
0: I like
1: his
0: that.
1: Name is Ziggy.
0: I like Ziggy.
1: And they live in the BVI. So I would love to go and see them soon.
0: Do you know which island? Tortola?
1: Tortola. Yeah. They live on Tortola.
0: I've been to Tortola, but haven't done much on Tortola. In fact, this is kind of funny that we've stopped there twice on different cruises. But the first time we stopped there, we immediately got off the cruise ship, hopped on another small ferry and went to Yost Van Dyke, which is another British Virgin Island that Kenny Chesney sings multiple songs about Yost Van Dyke. That is like the playground of the British Virgin Islands, the absolute picture perfect beaches. And you basically just ferry over there for the day. It's very, I don't think there may not be a hotel on Yost Van Dyke. If there is, it's teeny tiny. But that's like one of those like rich man's playgrounds on Yost Van Dyke. So we ferried over there one day. Then the second time we went to the British Virgin Island, or Tortola, I'm sorry, we hopped on a small ferry and went to Virgin Gorda and did the whole like, they call it the baths. It's this really, really cool rock formation on the beach. Almost like a series of like, kind of caves, but not really caves, but you walk through these just amazing like tidal pools and like rocks, and it feels like you're underground, but you're not. I mean, it's just really cool. The baths at Virgin Gorda, absolutely 10 out of 10 recommend. If you're ever in that area, do that. Go see it, walk through them. It is awesome. Very, very cool. So that being said, we've never really gone into the island of Tortola.
1: From what I've heard from them, there's really not much to do on Tortola.
0: Which is kind of nice.
1: So Ziggy's mom, she worked or still works for Richard Branson on his islands that he owns in the BVI. So she would just ferry from Tortola over there every day.
0: She was working at, it's called Necker Island, N-E-C-K-E-R. So she was working for Richard Branson.
1: Yeah, I'm sure there he's employs lots of people that work there. Like, but I mean, she was more of like an actual assistant to him, kind of thing, than like a running the island.
0: Dang, good for her, man. That's awesome. We have passed by Necker Island. I have actually watched. You can go on YouTube or somewhere and find like little mini documentaries or tours of his island. It is a sight to be seen, man. That guy's got money, as you know, and he put a lot of it into that British Virgin Island down there that he built. But yeah, that's a cool little setup he's got down there. That's where when Obama ended his presidency, didn't he go spend a week on Necker Island with Richard Branson? There was like that famous picture of him like water skiing through the British Virgin Islands. It's like, yeah, my cares are gone. Like, y'all run the country now. I'm done. Y'all take it from here.
1: I had just been the president for 8 years, I probably would too.
0: I would.
1: Say in February 2017, former U.S. President Barack Obama and his wife Michelle visited Necker as guests.
0: Good for them, man. They've in any. I don't care what side you're on. If you're a good president, bad president, whatever. If you spend 4 or 8 years with the stress of running the U.S., you deserve one nice vacation when it's over with.
1: Yeah.
0: Go relax. The literal weight of the world is no longer on your shoulders. The literal weight of the world is on your shoulders when you are the U.S. president. Go to Branson's Island and water ski through the greatest water you'll ever see. But what I've said before, I've told people, if you've never been around the Caribbean or like cruised around, the British Virgin Islands and the U.S. Virgin Islands are all like right there together. That is the prettiest stretch of the Caribbean I've ever gone through. It is unbelievably beautiful. And we've never stopped at any of those islands that we didn't absolutely love, man. St. Thomas is the real popular one. That's the big U.S. Virgin Island. We've been there 4 or 5 times. And never gets old. Never, ever gets old visiting St. Thomas. St. John is the national park right next to it. That's also gorgeous. Been there 3 times or so. And St. Croix, they're to the south, and Tortola, Yost Van Dyke, Virgin Gorda, they're awesome, Annika. I feel well-traveled in the Caribbean. I feel very well-traveled. Braves tonight, Washington Nationals, C.J. Abram and James Wood coming to town. They can push us around a little bit. They got a good little lineup. They're only, I say only, but it's a distant, but they're only 8.5 games behind the Braves, Annika. They have a winning record, 55-54. This is not your disastrous Washington Nationals that we are kind of accustomed to seeing over the years. This will be a tough series. I want the Braves to split the series at worst, Annika. Obviously, that's stating the obvious, but I don't see a sweep. It'd be great, but 55-54 Washington, that rotation for the Braves better be ready, man, because it's going to be a tough few days. We'll have it for you on the ref. Did you already line that up for us, Annika?
1: I did. I'm actually triple checking while I'm here.
0: I do that a lot, especially football season when I have something that has to play on a certain day contractually. That's the triple check is always a good thing to do.
1: Okay, I can tell y'all right now.
0: Yes.
1: At 6 p.m.
0: Yes.
1: The Braves will be on the ref.
0: That's what I'm talking about. Thanks to Annika and her behind the scenes at the 960 The Ref. All right, we'll have it for you. Grant Holmes on the mound for the Braves. We'll come back and wrap this show up in just a moment. It is 9:53.
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0: if there were a live studio audience, and I know Ringo's in here, but he's not part of this conversation. If we had like 150,000 people watching us, Annika, live, would we get an applause for the show we did today?
1: I hope so. I like to think so.
0: But we had some good conversations about the upcoming trade deadline, the Braves.
1: Bill's always a good listen.
0: He's always a good listen. We had some good conversation about Arch Manning and the Texas Longhorns' expectations. Also about the Dogs and what we think the postseason may look like. That's coming up here pretty soon too, man. 37 days till kickoff. Tomorrow will be 36, so we'll find 36 songs that charted throughout the years. I'm sure there's plenty of bangers in there. We're wrapping it up with Lady Gaga's Applause. What year was this?
1: 20.
0: You sent me the song,
1: 13?
0: But I don't know if you sent me or did you send me. Let me double check. That's all good. It's in that teens, tens window, something like that.
1: Yeah, 2013-ish.
0: Anything else we learned today before we get out of here, Annika?
1: We learned that Dave and Carol saw some big mountain goats.
0: They're really cool mountain goats, man. We saw goats last year in Utah, and I loved them, man. They're good creatures, cool creatures.
1: We learned that the Mets are big and stinky.
0: That's right. Let's play that one more time before we get out of here. Thanks to Ryan in Arnoldsville, his daughter, Georgia. We know this.
2: Sticky mess.
0: That's what I'm talking about, George. All right, the Nationals are the villain tonight. We'll have it for you right here on The Ref. We'll see you in 20 hours right back here on The Morning Show. It's 960 The Ref.
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10: The league now has decided that the teams will not be moving forward unless the Raptors assume the risk of potential outcomes that come from that investigation.
11: You don't want to get penalized for the sins of someone else. I don't think that's fair to the Toronto Raptors, but you should have thought about that before you traded for him.
12: Why didn't they just tell the Clippers, you cannot deal Kawhi Leonard until the investigation is over? Why are we doing this?
13: Something that
2: should have been resolved a long time ago, but we're still sitting here wondering the outcome. It's ESPN Radio, the ESPN app, Sirius XM, Channel 80, Mark Zeno, Randy Scott with you guys here as we kick things off here on a Thursday. Randy, you know, I always wonder, I'm not an investigative reporter and I've never really, you know, done investigating. I found myself going down rabbit holes on the internet that I don't want to go down, but, you know, the idea that this whole thing is taking this long to me continues to just get me perplexed on what is taking so long.
13: It sounds like an intentional, it feels like, from the outside looking in, Zeno, like this is an intentional sort of, hey, oh, we dragged into the season, so Kawhi gets to play. Like, we're in this, like, nebulous sort of gray area, so everything has to proceed as normal. But where the real wrench gets thrown in, and we heard it in the rejoin or the start to the show, is they tried to deal him. I mean, they did deal him. The Clippers and the Raptors have a trade where Kawhi gets to go back to the Great White North, and Toronto, you know, exercising its due diligence, is like, well, hold on a second. We're not trying to inherit your problems. Like, this is a car, you know, it's buyer beware, right? This is a car with maybe a shaky transmission. We'll make sure everything's all right. Let's get under the hood. We don't want to take delivery. That's what it is. If anybody who worked in the automotive industry, and I sold cars for a summer at Mike Pallone Nissan in Springfield, Virginia, shout out, and which isn't there anymore, so it's not a free ad. But, like, you once you take delivery, it is so hard. It is so hard to turn that corner and come back. So Toronto's doing its thing, and I understand it, but it just leaves Kawhi in purgatory, and it feels, to your point, Zeno, like this is something that should have already been addressed by now, and we're just kicking the can down the road.
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2: 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All right, here's where we are. The NBA's ongoing investigation into the Clippers and Kawhi Leonard. That the Clippers circumvented the salary cap to secretly pay Kawhi Leonard more money could drag on into 2027 if the parties, that's the Clippers, the NBA, and the National Basketball Players Association, can't agree on the findings or any penalties. Again, this centers around the probe that in 2022, a $28 million endorsement deal Kawhi Leonard signed with Aspiration, a now bankrupt green banking sustainability company, was a way for them to pay him more money and not put him under the salary cap. Clippers owner Steve Ballmer invested tens of million dollars personally in Aspiration. Allegations, which were first heavily published by Pablo Torre's podcast back in September 2025. This was a no-show deal where Leonard got paid extra money funneled by the Clippers without accounting against the salary cap. All of this, obviously, again, it's one of these things here, Randy, where this was never explicitly written down as something you couldn't do, but clearly it's something that you can't do. So this is where this gets into the gray area. There is no rule written anywhere that says, I can't give you an endorsement deal, and, oh, by the way, I'm going to pay you less in the salary cap and give you... It's just not written down anywhere. So the Clippers found a loophole, and now the NBA is struggling with what to do with it. Okay? Look, I am not a fan of the NFL and Roger Goodell and the way they do business, but you give the NFL credit. For the most part, when things need to be adjudicated, they do it pretty quickly. It's not always individual player punishment, but Bountygate, Deflategate, Spygate, all that stuff moved fast and quickly and got to a resolution, and the league wants to turn the page and move on. Clearly not the case for the NBA.
13: I mean, the NFL has the benefit of basically having a judge and a jury and an executor of justice. I don't want to say executioner, but it's a party of one. It is a party of one. He's able to sort of act unilaterally. The NBA Players Union, you could argue, is the NBA Players Association is a lot more powerful than the NFLPA. I think even NFL players kind of bemoan the fact that they get worked over sometimes in CBA negotiations because there's so much money at stake. And their slice of the pie, though, is probably bigger than the NBA's because of what the NFL puts out. But like, it's the thing that jumped to my mind when you said, hey, there's no rule against it. However, it's sort of understood that you don't do it. It feels like George Costanza in his office with a member of the cleaning staff. Like, oh, was
2: that wrong?
13: Was that
2: Should
13: wrong?
2: I not have done that?
13: Should I not have done? Yes, exactly.
2: Because if anybody had mentioned to me that that was frowned upon,
13: then I wouldn't have done it. This is clearly frowned
2: upon. Good
13: pull. Now, all of that having been said, is anyone naive enough, and I'm kind of skewing the numbers or the results, but is anyone naive enough to say that the Clippers are the first team to do this?
2: No. And this is why this becomes a little bit of a conundrum for the NBA. But the reality is that, look, it was never illegal to put a bounty on people, right? It was never.
13: Sure.
2: That is a locker room deal where we're going to pay, just like any locker room kangaroo court that they have. Hey, you jump off sides, it's a $1,000 fine. You know, hey, you swing at a 3-0 pitch and pop out, it's a $1,000 fine, right? Like, yeah. Those things are generally acceptable, okay? So this was essentially, you know, no different in the sense that this was a way to look at something that's unwritten and take advantage of it. I don't know. The NBA now has a chance and an opportunity to set a precedent and put a law in place that says, okay, here's the deal. You're going to get punished for this, but we're going to write down laws in the books that are going to make it very clear going forward that anything like this will not be tolerated and stiffer penalties will be coming forward.
13: Okay, so there's a tremendous piece. I want to give the proper credit to the author of it. It's on ESPN.com that sort of outlines this. It's Baxter Holmes. Baxter Holmes is the author and is the sourcing behind it. And he says, as one source explains, this is where the league is at. This is where Adam Silver's at. So I kind of roll my eyes at the idea of this one sentence where it says, sources who have known and worked with Adam Silver for years have repeatedly told ESPN they do not expect him to be swayed by the public attention in this case. Well, yeah, we're a month into it. Nothing has happened, at least nothing publicly. So clearly they're working on their own timeline and they don't care that you and I are sitting here going, hey, what's taking so long? And we're not the only ones doing that. But
2: Andy, they're way longer than a month into this. This is coming up on a year-long investigation at this point.
13: I'm sorry, they're a month after the trade. You're absolutely right. Gotcha. This investigation has gone on. But now, to me, what would seemingly spur this, and I say this as a chronic procrastinator, but like deadlines spur actions, right? And so you would think a trade coming in on July 30th, that's what I mean by a month. We are exactly 1 month removed from the agreed-upon trade between Toronto and Los Angeles, where Kawhi's not the only one impacted here. There are players, there's draft capital, there's all sorts of stuff involved. But as one source explains, and again, this is Baxter Holmes, this is where the league is at. If the league ignored evidence that implicated the Clippers, then that cover-up becomes a story. If the league sought punishment without evidence of this malfeasance, then the overreach becomes a story. So they're trying to walk, the league is, Adam Silver. They're threading a needle. So they may say, hey, we're not going to be swayed by public opinion. That's the only thing that is making this fire into a conflagration right now. It's like, and it's putting Silver right there. I haven't seen the Odyssey, so I can't make a comp, but like he is trying to get back home on this, and he's dealing with all sorts of trouble on both sides.
2: Yeah, and look, I mean, the one other possibility is for the NBA to get a neutral arbiter to come in, just like baseball did. Mm-hmm. With the Mitchell report, just like Spygate had an outside organization come in and conduct their investigation. So, or was that Deflategate, one or the other? But you know, the NFL chose an outside independent arbiter to do the investigation. Mm-hmm. But we're way past that point for this whole thing from a timeline perspective. Like, you should have had an outside organization done this 8 months ago before the season ended.
13: I agree.
2: At this point, you're up against the gun here to make a decision because you're literally going to impact things on the court starting in about 3 months. So, you know, it's very tough to get an independent investigation done that quickly and tell them, hey, you got to get all this done in 3 months. We got to be able to consummate a trade before we tip a ball off in anger, you know, coming up in late October. So, It's not a good spot here for the league, and this should have been handled a long, long time ago. But I think, to your point, the league had a bunch of things up in the air that they didn't really have answers to. One, what really went on? Two, this isn't against the rules. Three, hey, we knew about it for this long, didn't really do anything about it, and sat on it kind of deal. That makes us look bad. So they're playing the PR game as much as they're playing the adjudication game, where they got to figure out how to punish this thing and set a precedent that this won't and shouldn't be done again. I think that there is a way for the league to actually get pen to paper and say, This is exactly what you cannot do in this realm. For players who sign endorsement deals, it has to be validated by an independent third party or whatever that it's not something that's circumventing the salary cap. And they're actually being paid for something that they're going to do from an endorsement standpoint. Because clearly, aspiration, the only thing it was aspiring to do was be a fraud company.
13: Yeah, I mean, they went under. They were a quote-unquote green banking company that no longer exists. So their culpability in this is sort of scattered to the wind. But what's interesting to me, there's one sort of like unholy alliance that jumps out is the NBA Players Association. And I want to make sure I get the spokesperson's name right because he's quoted in the piece from Baxter Holmes, David Kelly, who says, tells reporters in Las Vegas on July 9th, hey, there's no there. Okay, there's no evidence here that the Clippers compensated Kawhi through a $28 million endorsement deal. The Clippers agree with that. And Clippers said they're going to, quote unquote, fight to the end. So this would be the NBA Players Association uniting with a team, right? Normally, they advocate for their players often against teams. But now they would unite with the Clippers to fight the league on behalf of Kawhi. And it could be arguing, like you say, the argument is, hey, there was no rule against it. But so far, the party line that's starting to align between these two, between the Players Association and the team, is that they didn't do it. So that's the lane, Zeno, that seems to be picked right now between those in the Clippers and the Kawhi camp and the NBA Players Association. They're not trying to look for that like loophole and say, hey, this wasn't against the rules. They're saying we just didn't do it.
2: Wow. Well, again, the whole hang-up here is the major trade that sends Leonard back to the Raptors, his old team, in exchange for Brandon Ingram, Grady Dick, unprotected 2031 and 2033 firsts, a 2027 pick swap, and seconds. This agreed to again in late June. The Raptors would assume any risk of penalty, suspension, voided contract on Leonard's part. Both teams still want to do the deal, but the NBA won't let it finalized. Here's Evan Cohen on Unsportsmanlike saying that the Celtics should get themselves involved in the Kawhi Leonard sweepstakes.
15: If I'm the Boston Celtics, I'm swooping in today. I'm destroyed for what happened with this Jaylen Brown trade. Brad Stevens, who we've always taken as a man of his word, right? From dating back to Butler, that is a stand-up class act. Look at the guys that he hired from a coaching perspective and how good they've been, right? Ime Udoka, Joe Mazzulla, Will Hardy was in the mix here. Like, this guy has brought a great organization to Boston, taking over for Danny Ainge. He said specifically at this press conference when he got Paul George, we don't want two players taking up 70% of the salary cap. You currently have two players taking up 70% of the salary cap for the next 2 years. Go give the deal you got for Jaylen Brown to the Clippers. Take Kawhi. Who cares what happens after that?
2: I mean, my only pushback would be if the NBA isn't going to push through the trade to the Raptors from the Clippers, why would they push this trade through?
13: Yeah. Yeah. And why would Boston
2: assume
13: the same?
2: I understand his point. I understand what he's saying from a roster construction standpoint. But how does that trade get consummated if they're not consummating this one?
13: And Jason Tatum would lose his mind. He would lose his mind quietly if they couldn't coexist. If there was a dissolution of the union between him and Jaylen Brown, it's not going to get better with an even more mercurial person. At least Jaylen is on Front Street about who he is, what he stands for. Is he a little outspoken? Absolutely. Will he advocate for himself? Did he apparently was he rumored to get upset that Jason Tatum was introduced last after he came back from injury? Can Brown maybe swim in pettier waters? Absolutely. But Kawhi's just going to make you wonder what's going on. Kawhi's just going to be quiet. He's not going to engage. Like, people love playing with him. But I also point to the fact that Paul George and Kawhi have already played together 5 years. It didn't work. So whatever Boston's trying to do, is this a soft rebuild? Okay, then yeah, make this trade. But otherwise, nothing gets better in Boston with a trade like this. There is no PR save by trading for Kawhi right now. It's not the Band-Aid that fixes the Jaylen Brown PR issue.
2: Well, let's hear more from Unsportsmanlike Chris Canty saying the Kawhi Leonard situation is a stain on the NBA, which has had a great calendar year so far.
17: This is a mess for the NBA. And I don't know how this ends up getting resolved, but I do know already that nobody's going to win. The league's not going to win because whatever alignment that has to take place between the investigative findings, the league's conclusions, and the NBPA, it won't be enough to satisfy the league's objective to make whatever punishment a deterrent for future infractions or salary cap circumvention efforts. So this is a mess and nobody can see the end of it. And it ends up being a stain on the league and what otherwise has been an awesome calendar year for the NBA.
2: All right, we want to hear a reaction from you guys as well. 888-SAY-ESPN, 888-729-3776. What do you make of the Kawhi Leonard situation? Your calls are next after I tell you about WWE Premium Live Events. 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
13: No matter what Deshaun does, he's not going to be on the Browns in 2027. He's mentally broken after the trade. He's physically broken after two torn Achilles tendons. Right. What's going to stop him first? The fact that he's played like crap or the fact that he's going to get injured again? It's going to be one of those two things. I don't want to watch him anymore. I'm into, let's see what we got in Shador. Let's play him. It's the more entertaining option of the two. You're probably not winning the Super Bowl anyway this year, but the Browns have a nice young nucleus of players, aside from their quarterback room. And if you lean into the Shador thing and it doesn't work out, then they're going to draft one of these sexy quarterbacks who's great that's playing college football this year. I'll watch NFL football for the offensive line and the receivers and the defense on Sunday in Cleveland. I don't really care who wins this quarterback battle because I think both guys are going to play and neither guy is going to be around by the time the Browns are playing football next year.
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0: can bring. 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
8: 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Just missed a putt on 17 to take the lead. I got to play the hardest hole out here. Put a peg in the ground, ready, aim, 330 down the middle. Stuff it to 10 feet. Sam misses his putt. 22 seconds. Put my name on the jug.
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0: 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I mean, it's just a boundary thing. You know, everybody's got boundaries. Everybody's got the line in the sand that you don't want them to cross, and that's it.
1: That's it. That's
0: it. It's totally fair.
1: This was not an isolated, like a one-and-done pickle grab, and then it's over.
0: I mean, it was, but it wasn't. Like, there had been some, you know,
1: other
0: the writing
1: issues.
0: Was on the wall, but that was the straw that broke the proverbial camel's back.
1: Yeah, it's never the one thing.
0: It is never one thing. However, there is one thing that has me marking my own words.
2: Mount Zeno.
3: Stand back, everybody.
2: Is about to explode.
4: Oh, God, it's just going to blow.
2: This is Mark My Words with Mark Zeno.
0: You know, I have often been accused, Randy, of getting upset or bothered by things that nobody should be bothered by, which I find mildly insulting. But that said, I truly believe that this is something that other people get upset over that I would never get upset over because it means absolutely nothing to me. So the latest Madden ratings have come out for Madden NFL 27. And poor Patrick Mahomes is the fifth highest rated quarterback in the NFL. Patrick Mahomes also happens to have the same deep ball rating as one Tua Tagovailoa.
1: That's a problem.
0: How in the world can anybody get upset? It's a video game. It's not real. It doesn't matter. If they made a video game of Randy Scott, who was bald and fat, are you upset?
1: Yes.
0: I
1: am.
0: No.
1: Oh, my
0: God. It's not real.
1: And all of my colleagues play this game. See, that's part of it, too. If this was a one-off, if this was like a user-generated character where they're like, oh, I'm a big Tua fan. I made Tua have the comparable deep ball to Patrick Mahomes. That's one thing. The NBA, the NFL players play this game, man. So they care about it. It's a point of pride, and it's been that way for 20 years. You know, they care. They absolutely care about their rating.
0: I don't
1: they go on social media
0: why.
1: About it as well.
0: It's not real. It doesn't matter. It has no effect on anything whatsoever.
1: Did you play sports video games growing up?
0: Yeah, all the time.
1: And did
0: the Tecmo Bowl giant?
1: Oh,
0: baby.
1: Okay. So what did that tell you? If you hadn't seen Bo Jackson play, what did that tell you about Bo Jackson? That video game specifically.
0: I would tell you that video game wildly overstated how good Bo Jackson was. He was great. He was not completely unstoppable.
1: Sir, I need you to take a knee on this for just a second. I need you to take some settle down.
0: Bo Jackson was the greatest Tecmo Bowl player ever.
1: He was the greatest running back of all time. Bo Jackson was the greatest athlete of all time.
0: Yes.
1: No, hold on. Not greatest running back because he didn't have the career, but he was the greatest athlete of all time.
0: Yes, that
1: so
0: we agree on.
1: I'm just saying these games can be the way that a generation of people, generations of people, of fans, discover players. And if that first impression is a worse deep ball than Tua Tagovailoa, like, I fully support the hyper-awareness of video game ratings.
0: It's something I can't even wrap my head around why this is upsetting to people. Who cares? And oh, by the way, the reality is that what we've said, or what I've tried to tell people, regardless of what James Steele will tell you, is that Patrick Mahomes has been in the production decline for three straight years. His numbers have been in a straight production decline. Not the player, not his skill set, but his numbers have been in a production decline for the three straight years. So this is actually an accurate representation. How are we upset about this?
1: Okay, I'm not saying it's inaccurate, but Tua, how do I put this?
0: Tua
1: Mahomes' deep ball has declined, but I think it's because of the talent around him.
0: Okay.
1: Like, when Xavier Worthy is your biggest deep threat, you have a problem. Tua had Tyreek Hill. Tua had Jaylen Waddle. Like, you give Mahomes those weapons, Mahomes' Madden rating is back up closer to 99.
0: Do you know who last year, according to EPA per attempt, who was the best deep ball thrower against man coverage in the NFL?
1: It was Tua. I was going to say it was somebody you wouldn't expect, like Daniel Jones or something.
0: It was Tua. So the rating is actually accurate. Like, it's not that... Again, I don't know why we get this upset about this. It's really crazy.
1: Imaging is important. Branding is important. And continuing to support what we think in our minds, you know, and what we think we see watching these games. Yes.
0: Can I, when I get upset about movies and things that I don't like in movies, okay, because they suspend disbelief, I get told all the time, it's not real. It's a movie. Why did you just let it go? And now I'm saying the same thing to you. You guys are like, no, of course it's real.
1: You sounded like Jim Carrey. It wasn't me. It was the one-armed man. Like, you sounded like Jim Carrey.
0: I was the second gunman on the grassy knoll.
1: Doing Dr. Richard Kimmel. I fully support it. Hyper awareness, rabbit ears among all of these stars. Absolutely.
0: It's the most ridiculous thing to get upset about whatsoever if you're a professional NFL player and you care about your Madden rating. I just did not something I would ever waste my time on. Rich Eisen Show is coming up next. They keep it locked right here at ESPN Radio, the ESPN app.
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22: I'm Logan Booker with the 960 The Ref Southern Sports Center. The Braves split a doubleheader with the Mets in Queens yesterday. They dropped the first one 3-2. That was A.J. Smith-Shawver's season debut. He looked okay. 4 1/3 innings pitch, 4 hits, 2 earned runs, striking out 4. The offense just didn't give him much to work with. Matt Olson did hit a 2-run homer, but that was it for the Braves. In Game 2, a 1-0 victory, Chris Sale pitched another gem. 6 innings, 2 hits, 9 strikeouts, did not walk a batter. Matt Olson got the RBI single there. That's all they needed. The Phillies got swept by the Marlins. They lose again yesterday 8-6. That means the NL East lead for the Braves 6.5 games. The Falcons practicing at Flowery Branch, except for Bijan Robinson. He's holding in, looking for a new contract. 37 days from today, Georgia football tees it up between the hedges. You get the top local and national sports stories every 20 minutes right here on Athens' Voice of the Dogs, 960 The Ref and the 960 The Ref app.
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29: All right, I'm going to get to something in a moment that I think you're very much going to agree with. Former dog that we love, challenging George in a very specific way about what it needs to do here this upcoming season. That is coming up. Also, special Thursday guest for us, Jeff Sintel, talks some recruiting. Normally it's Friday, today it's Thursday. You'll like that as well. Let me say this, though, before we get into the other stuff, and it's actually a lead-in to our opening topic. I thought there was one thing at SEC Media Days as it related to Georgia that was pretty weird. You'll remember Media Days was last week. It was in Tampa. There is a lot of talking for people from people who talk for a living. And sometimes all of the stuff that gets said, it can feel a bit inconsistent and you're forced to try to make sense of it all. For instance, Georgia was picked to win the SEC when the media voting came out on Friday. I'm not upset about that, not mad about that. I was maybe slightly surprised by it. And I think what's weird to me about that is that a media contingent that voted Georgia as the most likely team to win the SEC, repeating as a back-to-back-to-back SEC champ for that to come true, the media that voted Georgia to do that, at times during Media Days last week, had some somewhat pointed questions in Georgia's direction. Now, it wasn't a bloodletting and it wasn't, you know, incredibly intense, but it also wasn't without a little bit of tension and a little bit of drama. I think there are some people, and I don't even mean this like a negative way, but there are some people that have a storyline. Sometimes we say pushing a narrative that has a, you know, excessively negative connotation to it. I don't know that it's pushing a narrative as much as it is maybe trying to establish a little bit of a storyline. This is what the story is for Georgia right now. And it's a story, at least in part, where some seem to think that, you know, maybe Georgia's set in its ways. Is it okay to say it that way? Set in its ways a little bit as a program. Fair or not, that's the storyline that people were trying to form. And then weirdly enough, after all of that, they ended up voting Georgia to win the SEC when it was all said and done, which feels like a bit of a conflict, but whatever. That's the thing that gets pushed. Let me give you a couple of examples here. And some of this you may remember. There was the reporter that asked Kirby Smart about the possibility that your program, in a day and age in which everybody wants to be as maybe high-powered offensively as they can and spend gigantic sums of money on acquiring quarterbacks and tons of wide receivers and all of that, is Georgia content to be an outlier in that world? And I think that word, outlier, I think that was a little bit of a problem for Kirby Smart because he pushed back on it just slightly. Remember this? This is from last week.
1: Those would be your words, not mine, because I like to think that we play good defense, we play good offense. Statistically, over the last 5 years, we've got the second most explosive plays in all of college football, and that's on offense. So, you know, I think there's a misnomer probably because of the position I coach and my history and the defensive philosophy that it's like this, oh, okay, we're just going to run. No, we believe you have to run the ball. In the fourth quarter, there were probably four games last year that if we didn't run the ball for a first down and they knew we were going to run the ball because of the clock management, that you lose games or you give them another possession. And we're going to be, our identity is going to be physical. You can be physical in the pass game. You can be physical on the perimeter. We pride ourselves in those things as well. But I don't think that we're a anomaly or an exception. We just follow the rule of the book that when you have to run the ball, you have to be able to run the ball in games. There's going to come a time where every team has to do that. Doesn't mean you can't be explosive, and we certainly need to be more explosive. But when you do a 5-year study, 4-year study, you look at the numbers, Georgia's been in the top 5 of all those categories. So I like to think that our success has come from both offense, defense, and special teams.
29: So I think the majority of us agree, at least in principle, with everything that Kirby Smart is saying there. But we can also acknowledge this, as someone who talks for a living, lives in the media world, pretty much all the time, that if it is true that you've got the second most explosive plays over the course of the last 5 years, but no one realizes that, and very few people I think probably do, if that is true, then, you know, I would politely suggest that maybe you need to find a way to tell a better story. I don't just mean Kirby Smart. I mean all of Georgia football in general, that if you have been more explosive than people realize, then maybe something about the way that you show yourself, present yourself, could help tell a better story on that. Because if you don't tell your story the way you want to, other people are going to try to tell that story for you, including reporters who I don't think are ill-intended necessarily, who want to say, oh, you're the outlier, you're the team that's about 3 yards in a cloud of dust, and let's play defense, and let's win 10-7. If you don't tell your own story, other people are going to tell a story for you, and you're probably not going to like that quite as much. Same thing when it comes to the wide receiver position. Now, if you want to go and look, and I don't have the numbers in front of me just because small details sometimes are not my strength, but if you want to look at the number of receivers that Georgia's had drafted in like this half decade, Kirby Smart era, I think you'd be pretty surprised overall where Georgia ranks among college programs in terms of putting receivers into the NFL. They have actually put a lot of guys at that position in the league. But nonetheless, the narrative, the storyline persists of, well, you know, Georgia just has problems at the receiver position. This is thought of as a long-term issue for UGA. It's also thought of a near-term issue for Georgia because you don't have to look very far. In fact, most of us would probably feel the same way, that one of the less certain things for us about the Georgia roster here this season is what is going on at the receiver position. And this was also a moment last week at SEC Media Days where there was a little bit of, you know, tension's a strong word to use, but certainly a little bit of back and forth between Kirby and some of the reporters about, hey, do you got the receiver talent you need to have the success that you want to have? At least one media man named Steve apparently didn't think so. This is also from last week.
1: I'm just very thankful for people like you, Steve, that keep questioning them, because the more you question them, the more it helps me motivate them. So everybody says that we don't listen to you guys. Well, the wide receivers are listening, so they'll have a new challenge issued based on your question.
29: I mean, heck, I kind of hope they are listening. I like these guys. I think a lot of them have a chance to be really good. But the truth is, look, the average Georgia fan is sick to death of media people, even if they're not like bad intentions or trolling or whatever else, even if it's just good-natured takes, a lot of Georgia fans are sick to death of media people feeling like they can bash Georgia as the outlier team that wants to run the ball and play defense, that doesn't cultivate wide receiver talent, that's not explosive on offense. And even if the facts don't support that negative appraisal of Georgia, it persists because of the, you call it the PR game or whatever you want to do. It's just one of those things that persists. So a lot of Georgia fans want to see that chatter come to an end. And so if Kirby tells Steve, and I don't even really know who Steve is, but if Kirby tells Steve, hey, Steve, I'm glad you're out there because now you're firing up our receivers. Well, gosh, I hope that's the case. I hope these guys ready are. Let me try to speak English. I hope these guys are ready to go out there and shut up the critics. And frankly, I hope the Georgia coaching staff feels the same way. You got to get sick of this after a while of people asking the same old questions, doing the same old stuff, and treating you as if you're the same old program, no matter what facts you think you have in support of your point of view. The negative appraisal of Georgia offensively seems to continue. Even though the media voted Georgia winning the SEC, it certainly sounds like, based on this line of questioning, the media thinks that Georgia will win the SEC, playing as if it was still, what was it, Brett Bielema said the other day, 2005, you know, an older version of this league than the very modern version some people think they see right now. And a lot of this gets laid at the feet of Mike Bobo, too. And gosh knows that's not a new thing. That's been going on for a while. And once again, in contrast to the fact that Georgia was picked to win the league, there was almost a moment when it felt like Kirby Smart was put on the witness stand at SEC Media Days because of his offensive coordinator, Mike Bobo. Now, I think some of this was related to the fact that Drew Bobo came to Media Days. I think there were more Mike Bobo questions because Drew Bobo is one of the players that Georgia selected. I just think it gave people a permission structure to bring that that storyline out. But either way, Drew's a fine representative of Georgia. We weren't upset that he was there. But it did create, I think, more questions about the offensive coordinator, including at the very end of Kirby's main podium presser the other day. Kirby once again forced to defend what he thinks he has when it comes to his overall coaching staff, and Mike Bobo in particular. Let me let you hear that.
1: You know, I don't think that's my decision. I look at things through facts, and I look at things through what I see with my own two eyes. I was blessed to work for the greatest college football coach in the history of all of college football, and I don't even think it's arguable. I don't think you can even debate it. But I learned from him that you evaluate things from inside out. And I do think football intuition is one of my strengths. And knowing that, I know we got the right offensive coordinator. What you guys want to write and talk about is completely up to you, because I look at the production he's had, the success he's had, the team success, where he doesn't worry about stats. He worries about winning football games. And the way he coaches our players day to day is unmatched in this country.
29: Okay, so before we move on, can we at least agree with just the small basic premise that it's a little bit weird that the team that got picked to win the SEC had the coach not fighting with the media, but certainly going back and forth with the media as much as you just heard right there about the nature of the offense and who's in control of that offense and how come you don't have any wide receivers? I mean, that's a lot of tension for a team that's predicted to win the SEC for a third straight year. That's a little bit weird to me, and I'm just going to leave it at that. It just seems a bit strange. But let's spin it forward a bit, and let's talk about how do you shut all these guys up, and how do you answer all these questions once and for all, and give the naysayers and the critics, or just the observers, give them the offensive performance they say they want to see from Georgia, and provide to Georgia fans the offense they say they want to see from Georgia. Well, this is where you start looking up and down the roster of what you have on offense, and you definitely notice that one position group just seems to be jam-packed, loaded with talent. And this is a simple idea, but sometimes there is a lot of truth in simplicity. It is certainly a belief of us here on Dog Nation Daily, presented by Merriweather and Tharp, that the best version of Georgia offensively this year, the one that scores the most points, the one that creates the most explosive plays, both explosive runs and the explosive pass plays, means you got to try to find a way to get as much out of your tight ends as possible. Maybe the questions about wide receiver are unfair, maybe they're not, but if you want to call them pass catchers and supplement that wide receiver group, as unproven as it might be, with this group of tight ends, suddenly you feel a little bit better about that. And if you're saying, well, Georgia's the outlier and they're doing things, you know, from a more simple bygone era offensively, you let this team get real creative with the number of tight ends it has in the field, how it lines them up, what it does with them, that gets shut up too. And it'd be a great way for Mike Bobo, and I think if this works out, he deserves a chance to do it, to just spike the football on everybody. If suddenly he's dialing up these really diabolical things with the tight end position, all of a sudden you're just shutting everybody up, and a lot of Georgia fans would love to see that happen. A guy that also said this with us last week, and this is obviously no surprise, the terrific former Georgia tight end Ben Watson, who we really like, working for the SEC Network, also just a big fan of his alma mater. This is one of the things, and when you hear this clip, he's going to say it multiple times. It is imperative. It is just an absolute requisite. You have got to make the tight ends a big part of what you want to do offensively. You want to shut up these critics who are saying whatever about what you're not offensively? Use these tight ends to the heavy dosage that they probably deserve, and all of that has a chance to go away. I thought Ben Watson was great when he said this recently on our show.
2: The tight end group has to be an integral part of this offense.
6: Yeah.
2: Like, if we're sitting here in December, or next year, we're actually sitting here, or in Nashville, wherever SEC Media Days is, and we're talking about Georgia being successful, it's going to be on offense. It's going to be because the tight ends play well. And I'm not just talking about, 6'7" Elias catching, passes in the red zone.
6: Right.
2: Although that's very important. I'm not just talking about the incredible play action passes and design plays that Lawson Lucky got last year. A lot of his touchdowns were, designed by Coach Bobo in order to get him open, which I love. But I'm talking about how they play in the run game. Like, our tight ends, Coach Smart said it, Georgia's best when they are a physical, run-first defense football team. That's how we've always played. The tight ends have to be an integral part of that.
29: So that's Ben Watson. And let me give you a brief aside just for a moment. It is interesting. Now, Ben's kind of an insider because he played at Georgia, but a lot of the media types outside the bubble of Dog Nation, when they talk Georgia tight ends, they do mention Elias Williams a lot. And obviously, how could you not? The body type is just awe-inspiring when you see it. But I wonder if you talk to people in our bubble here with Dog Nation, people who truly are very close to the program, I wonder where they would rank Elias Williams in terms of the impact that he's going to make statistically here this season.
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22: I'm Logan Booker with the 960 The Ref Southern Sports Center. The Braves split a doubleheader with the Mets in Queens yesterday. They dropped the first one 3-2. That was A.J. Smith-Shawver's season debut. He looked okay. 4 1/3 innings pitch, 4 hits, 2 earned runs, striking out 4. The offense just didn't give him much to work with. Matt Olson did hit a 2-run homer, but that was it for the Braves. In Game 2, a 1-0 victory, Chris Sale pitched another gem. 6 innings, 2 hits, 9 strikeouts, did not walk a batter. Matt Olson got the RBI single there. That's all they needed. The Phillies got swept by the Marlins. They lose again yesterday 8-6. That means the NL East lead for the Braves 6.5 games. The Falcons practicing at Flowery Branch, except for Bijan Robinson. He's holding in, looking for a new contract. 37 days from today, Georgia football tees it up between the hedges. You get the top local and national sports stories every 20 minutes right here on Athens, Voice of the Dogs, 960 The Ref and the 960 The Ref app. Ever had somebody knock on your door offering a free roof inspection or possibly a free roof replacement? 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
29: I've said over and over again, I think that Lawson Lucky may be the most underrated player on this team. I think he has a chance to have a very big year. And if I'm true about that and right about that, then when you look for that second tight end at Georgia, I guess, assuming you think that Caden Prothro is a wide receiver, I guess now you're looking at what about Ethan Barbour, you know, who was injured for some last year? What about Elias Williams, making that comparison between those two? I'm also a big believer. I think that Jaden Riddell is going to be on the field for Georgia here too. So a lot of people who maybe don't live in the Georgia world every single day, Elias Williams is like the first name they bring up because he's the guy that just – he just looks like, you know, kind of reminds you of just the, you know, the Darnell Washington style of, oh my gosh, can you see that guy getting off a bus? But I wonder if people actually close to Georgia have Elias ranked, you know, as the, you know, at the top of the tight end pecking order. They might, and we'll learn more about that in fall camp. I just wonder about that. But either way, that's Ben Watson talking about what these tight ends can do this year and then saying this, in addition to the way in which they can be explosive catching the ball and help Georgia further its efforts with its passing game. You know, they also have a chance attached to the line of scrimmage, blocking for running plays to unlock that part of the Georgia offense too. Let me let you hear Ben Watson again.
2: And what I love about our group is that you've got guys who can be people movers. You've got guys who are strong at the point of attack. You have guys who are willing to block because they understand that we've got a bevy of running backs and we've got an offensive line that can be really good. And so they have to hold up their end of the bargain on the end of the line of scrimmage. I mean, I think about a team like Oklahoma was pretty horrendous running the football last year, was good in a lot of other areas. They thought it was so important to get the run game going that they go out and hire Jason Witten to go coach their tight ends, because the tight end has to be integral when it comes to running the football so that you can build the play action. And so the tight end group is not just going to make highlights at Georgia, although they can do that. This tight end group is going to have to be an intricate part of the run game in 12 personnel, 11 personnel, whatever it may be.
29: What he says about Witten going to Oklahoma also reminds me of after the 2024 season, John Lilly coming back to Georgia. When they wanted to upgrade the, you know, the running game, they bring in Phil Rauschers, now the offensive line coach. They bring in Lilly, who's obviously got a long history at Georgia. And you would assume that was also part of that, too, that if you want to unlock your running game, the extra blocker with the tight end or a couple of extra blockers when you have those two tight end sets, that goes a long way towards it. Now, we know in the era of Brock Bowers that Georgia tight ends can be dynamic pass-catching threats, and this year I hope that group is. They certainly need to have more pass-catching success than they probably did a year ago, but they also have a chance to aid those explosive runs too. So let's close it out by saying this. This may be the most important position group for Georgia on offense. I'm talking about the tight end position. If this is going to be a great offense, you probably need to get the highest and best possible use out of your deepest position. And the deepest position group on this entire roster may be the tight ends. So many interesting body types, so much athleticism, so much potential for physicality. And how they're used is going to give Mike Bobo a chance to say, all you folks who didn't think I knew what I was doing, look at how I used this group. Look at how we created both explosive runs and explosive pass plays. And for everybody who thinks the Georgia offense hasn't been good enough, this group could lead the way in towards vanquishing that critics, people who've been saying those kinds of things. And wouldn't that be a fun thing to consider as we head towards the fall? My name's Brandon Adams, and this is Dog Nation Daily, daily podcast for Georgia Bulldogs fans, presented today by Meriwether and Tharp. Good to have you with us. However you get to us, we're live on video today, 10 a.m. We're on the radio at noon every single day, Athens Sports Radio 960 The Ref podcast, wherever you find them, Apple, Spotify, worldfamousdognation.com. A lot of places to catch up on the show. We're just glad that one of these platforms, video, audio, radio, whatever, we're just glad you found a way to connect with us, because we love being for you here each and every day. And speaking of somebody else who shows up with the community every day, that's our friends at Meriwether and Tharp. Now, I know. And I've been saying this now for years. Look, divorce is just not a good fun thing to talk about. It's not the kind of thing I'd really wish on anybody. There's a tough story behind every divorce. And even, many, many years later, you can sometimes still think back on it and say, boy, I wish that hadn't happened, or whatever the origin for you is on that. That's a weighty memory. I don't deny that at all. I also am a big believer in this, that whatever's true is what has to be dealt with. And that's your reality. If you've tried to save your marriage and you've discovered it's not going to happen, or if the other party has made that decision, well, our friends at Meriwether and Tharp are there for you. If you've got questions about the divorce process, they've got answers. Let me give you one particular idea that is going to probably come up for you, because we know this is a legal process. Legal processes can be ongoing for a period of time. And I'm sure if you're like many people considering this as a next step for you, one of your concerns might be, at least that's what I've been told by my friends at Meriwether and Tharp, Bob and the entire team there who've helped people in this situation, is that a common question that comes up is, how much is this going to cost? And at what point do I have some cost certainty that this is the cost? Because sometimes the ongoing process can create some anxiety as it relates to that. Well, this is where our friends at Meriwether and Tharp have gotten very modern, very creative to create, some levels of service for you that can offer like a flat fee or a monthly subscription, the kind of thing that just allows you to know, okay, well, this is what the, end price is going to be to get through this situation and get me onto what everybody wants in a scenario like this, which is just a happier, more enjoyable next season of your life. Whatever you're going through now, sometimes it just is what it is. But what about the future? How do we make the future better? That's what Meriwether and Tharp wants to do for you. So if you feel like this might be a next step, find out what your scenario really looks like as it relates to the law and the very, very substantial issues that are impacted by your divorce decision, such as your relationship, your kids, your finances, and everything like that. Our friends can tell you more about it online, GeorgiaDivorceTeam.com. 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Meriwether and Tharp is your source for Georgia divorce. Okay, before we move on, let me give you a couple of programming notes here just for a second. So we have a couple of really cool things coming up that I'll be telling you about in the days to come. But how this impacts us in the near term is, we've got a couple of extra video projects that we're doing around here over the course of the next couple of days. What that means is that tomorrow's show, Dog Nation Daily, presented by Meriwether and Tharp, will be pre-recorded. We're pre-recording it today to air tomorrow. So not going to be any kind of change in the news cycle, we don't believe. We'll be doing it late enough in the afternoon. It'll feel fresh, But we are pre-recording that today, day or tomorrow, for our friends in our live chat as a part of our R.S. Andrews cool down. I guess we'll miss you for that. But otherwise, it should be about the same. We're also going to have to do the same thing on Monday. And I have, unfortunately, for our folks, dragging some of our staff, including our friend Jay Black, to come in here on Sunday. So we're going to record the Monday show on Sunday. So we've got two pre-recorded shows coming up, but they're going to be pre-recorded essentially only a few hours ahead of time. And the reason why is, as we like to say in the business, we're going to be on assignment. We got a couple of cool video things that we're doing that we're going to tell you all about, but we're recording those tomorrow and Monday. So we're going to be on assignment, pre-recorded for both Friday and Monday, but they're going to be outstanding shows. I think you're going to really like it. And most of you listen on demand anyway. You may never really know the difference, but we always like to, you know, just not pull the wool over your eyes, let you know when our broadcast delivery is a little bit different, especially as it impacts our friends in the live chat. Also, as I told you, we got Jeff Sintel here coming up in a moment. That's going to be a lot of fun. And as a lead-in with Jeff Sintel, not normally with us on a Thursday, but we wanted to catch up with him today just simply because you could have big news coming for Georgia tomorrow. Let's preview some of that as it relates to around the doghouse here today. The possibility that Georgia could be on commit watch for a really good-looking defensive back prospect, Seth Williams. You've heard us talk about him before. It is a Georgia-Clemson battle. A lot of those battles for the 2027 class thus far have gone Clemson's way. There is, I

0: Colton Nussmeier, who, by the way, still, I guess, looking for a place to play for his senior season. We may all also need to ask Jeff Sintel about that coming up in a moment. But either way, Nussmeier, the Georgia commit, encouraging Seth Williams to join him at Georgia. And maybe that's what we'll hear tomorrow from Williams. I want you to check out last night's edition of Before the Hedges presented by Kroger. Jeff Sintel, Kaylee Manziel, right off the top of the show, Jeff fresh off vacation, right off the top of the show, they got right into the Seth Williams situation and what might happen here. And I thought this was great, getting a chance to hear from Seth Williams in his own right. So a lot of analysis from Jeff and Kaylee, also a chance to hear from Seth Williams. In fact, let me give you a taste of some of this, including after the postponement of the original announcement, why Seth Williams wants to make his decision tomorrow. This is the man of the hour, Seth Williams.
1: The 31st, is that a reason? Mom's birthday, dad's birthday, any specific reason?
2: Nah, I just didn't want to go into August worrying about having to commit during football season. I didn't want that attention to be on my teammates, you know, that attention to really stop me and separate me from the team, because at the end of the day, it's all about football, you know. It's always going to be about football. And it was just simple, like, where would I go and thrive the most? Where would I go and be the best player I could be? Where would I get to be coached the hardest? You know, a lot of kids don't like to get coached hard, but me, I feel like that's what you need to be a great player. I got coached hard here. A lot of people might not know that, but I got coached hard here, and I feel like if I get coached hard somewhere else, this will be me at the next level.
0: So it's really interesting to hear him talk about wanting to be coached hard and liking that about what Georgia has to offer. And goodness knows that in this day and age, you want guys who are capable of self-selecting. Georgia is not for everybody. Now, it can be the most beneficial and valuable decision anyone can make, but you got to want it. You got to love football. You got to love guys who also love football and the natural intensity that comes with some of that. And it sounds like Seth Williams sees himself as one of those guys. It's also interesting, if you're watching on video, skull cap or whatever he's got on his head there. He is, I guess, Clemson branded. We're big believers, for the most part, that apparel's pretty misleading. Y'all remember Owen Popo, who committed, obviously, to Auburn, went on to have a career at Auburn, coming out of Grayson High School. What, the week before he made that pledge, I think we saw photos of this, he was going around wearing Georgia gear all over the place. So that's maybe like one of many examples of, oftentimes, apparel ends up being pretty misleading. Now, listen, Seth Williams may choose Clemson. I don't dispute that he might. He certainly might. But I don't know that I put a lot of emphasis on the cap that Williams is necessarily wearing there in terms of, the decision that he might make. So as far as what that decision will be, Williams also told our Jeff Sintel about his own internal process on this and, you know, when it is that he knew now is the time. And I guess in those final moments, the level of peace he has with the decision he's ultimately going to make. Let's hear Seth Williams again.
1: When were you comfortable with your decision? When did that happen?
2: Really just praying. You know, praying did a lot for me in this situation. It was just like, how am I going to come into this week knowing that I got to commit, or the week before knowing that I'm committing soon? I set my date, and it was just like, hey, I'm not pushing it back no more. It's not going to be after July or after August, because, you know, that's just football time. You know, that's what got me here. So I really just wanted to, you know, take the time and really spend it with my teammates and, you know, yeah.
1: When did you come to the decision? How long have you known?
2: Probably like a week and a half now. You know, just really sitting down and making decisions with my family, talking to my dad, talking to my mom, letting everybody know how I felt about it, them letting me know how they feel about it, and just like, you know, making the best decisions for myself.
0: I will say this. I think that, and it's probably even more true now than ever, whether a guy chooses Georgia or not, and we've certainly talked about plenty of guys over the course of years who both have and haven't decided to come to Georgia, you don't win them all. But I never stop having a certain level of sympathy for how hard the decision must be, because, you know, obviously we know that Georgia has a lot to offer. We would certainly acknowledge that Clemson has plenty to offer as well. Good program. We respect Dabo Swinney. They have plenty to sell too. I mean, can you imagine trying to sift through these offers? And in the case of Kirby versus Dabo, I think they're both probably pretty straightforward of, hey, here's what it's going to be like here. This is what we're offering you. I don't believe either of those two coaches are necessarily the kind that just say whatever it takes to win the recruitment. I really don't think that about either Kirby or Dabo, to be honest with you. But plenty of coaches are. Can you imagine how just difficult making that decision might be for some people, where everybody's telling you exactly what you want to hear? You've got to try to decide what's real and what's believable. You know, I mean, I have a hard time sometimes deciding which restaurant I want to eat at. Can you imagine trying to decide where do I want to spend the next 3 to 4 years of my life, maybe even longer than that, and setting me up for success for the next few decades of my life? Big, tough decision. I can only imagine how challenging that must be, but it sounds like Seth Williams has made peace with that.
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9: Speaking of the difficulty of it, we'll give you one more from Seth Williams here, just talking about how difficult it actually was to arrive at the decision it sounds like he's made. Let's let you hear Seth Williams again.
10: How hard was this? Can you put it into words?
11: It was extremely hard. You know, it was just one of those situations where it's just like, at the end of the day, I got to make a decision for myself and the best for my future.
10: When you finally figured it out, was it relief?
11: You know, it's always going to be a relief when you go through a situation like this, a moment like this, and you know you have the right decision, because it's a bunch of anxiety building up to this point. You know, it's just a lot to think about, you know, a lot to make a decision with your family, you know, think about what could happen if I go to this school, what could happen if I go to this school. So it's really just like, once you find that confirmation that you know where you want to go, everything gets settled down.
9: We almost got a little Tom Rinaldi from Jeff there at the end. Did you notice that? Just hear how the octave changed a bit, got a little breathier when he said, when you finally figured it out, was it relief? I mean, that's a very professorial and, certainly hard, just intense way to ask that question. Very Tom Rinaldi-esque from Jeff Centell on that. That is a lot of fun and certainly revealing information from Seth Williams, who will make his decision tomorrow. And we are certainly hopeful that is the Georgia Bulldogs. In fact, we'll talk to Jeff Centell about that in just a moment. But for now, let me call that around the doghouse here today on Dog Nation Daily. And before I jump to Jeff, can I give a shout out here just for a second to our friends at Mercier Orchard's Hard Cider? After great questions like that and a great interview, I probably owe Jeff a beverage, and a great beverage for us to share together would be the wonderful taste of Mercier Orchard's Hard Cider, especially during summer. Look, this is that time, and I'm talking about for hundreds and hundreds of years, in Georgia, it's almost harvest season, right? It's almost time to start, you know, picking fruits and all the other great things that are growing here in our state. And for our friends at Mercier Orchards, that means taking the apples and the blueberries and all the things they've grown and blending them together and making the delicious flavors that they're famous for when it comes to Mercier Orchard's Hard Cider. 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Make sure you check it out today. Okay, before we're done, we're going to laugh at John Summerall once again, because he, as of late, is the gift that keeps on giving. And I'm also going to tell you why I believe maybe the most important question related to Georgia football of them all at the moment has very little to do with Kirby Smart. That's all on the way. But for now, Commitment Watch tomorrow, recent additions to the 2027 class, our first chance to talk to this man in a long time, normally a Friday, fun today on a Thursday. It's Jeff Centell here on Dog Nation Daily, presented by Merriweather and Tharp.
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9: You know, Jeff, over the course, first of all, welcome back. It's great to have you here after what sounds like a wonderful vacation for you and your family in Japan. You were kind enough to tell us before you left that's where y'all were going, and had a chance to talk to you briefly about this off the air, and just amazing trip. Cool to be able to experience this with your kids as they get a little older. Y'all do a lot of interesting things, and this was certainly one of those, so we're happy to have you back here. And I'll just pause on that for a moment. Jeff, welcome back stateside, and good to be talking with you once again.
10: Brandon, feels great to be back on the air. The season is almost right upon us, and we just jumped right in it, despite some severe Japanese jet lag from Asia.
9: Yeah,
10: I think I've already talked to 7-8 UGA commitments since I've been back, and that's in a matter of days.
9: Well, that's really interesting. Of course, maybe the most important name of all, and we just heard some great interview questions you asked to Seth Williams. there's always going to be in every recruiting cycle one of these recruiting battles that probably ends up punching above its weight class a bit. This may be one of those for a couple of reasons. A, Georgia really needs more defensive backs in this class. B, it's probably looking for a measure of revenge against Clemson after a couple of decisions in this cycle went the way of the Tigers. You know, it's also one of those things where I think Georgia fans are just hungry for whatever big recruiting win they can get. To me, Seth Williams would rank as that. He's going to decide. We're talking on a Thursday. He's going to decide tomorrow. Seems like Georgia might be in an okay spot on this, but I think this would be a very big win if Georgia is able to get it.
10: Brandon, that's kind of the way to chop it up. I said on Before the Hedges last night that I felt that if Seth would have made his decision on July 3rd, as he isn't originally kind of plotted out, I think that the decision would have been the Tigers. But this has gotten really tight, really late over the last, you know, 2 or 3 weeks. Seth has his decision. He's tucked it away in his back pocket. And he will reveal it tomorrow. Brandon, he's going to reveal it at his auntie's house. How do you feel about a decision reveal at your auntie's house, man? How do you feel about that one?
9: Listen, any kind of family tie, I'm always in favor of. That feels like good and wholesome stuff. So 100% in favor of all that. Sounds like the kind of player I'd probably like. And speaking of him as a player, what can you tell us more about his personality on the field?
10: Well, first of all, if you look at his film, Brandon, the best highlights, we must honestly say, his best highlights are as a receiver. He's catching balls all over the place. You kind of see some of those ball skills that he has. Of course, right here, you see him make a pick six. And Brandon, this is a legit 6'3" guy. He's 185 pounds. He plays both ways for Lakeside High. Really rare opportunity to go see a player at Lakeside High. I mean, I've been around the Dog Nation beat for more than 10, 11 years now, and it's the first time I've ever been to Lakeside High. Seth is one of their best. And, you know, I was talking to head coach Murray Starr about him, and it's very interesting because you look at him on film and you're trying to gauge, just like any Georgia coach would, how fast is he? Is he a long strider, one of those guys that can cover 5 yards in 2 steps, so it makes it seems like he's moving faster than maybe the eye compels you to admit. But here's the thing. Starr told me is like, listen, no, man. He's a 4-5 guy every day of the week. And sometimes he can dip in there and get to a 4-4 level in the 40. But when you watch him try to explode on a ball and make a move, a quick move, he said he has that rare twitch ability. He called it 4-3 twitch or 4-3 explosiveness right there. And I'll tell you a little bit more here from the reporter's notebook.
9: Okay.
10: Yes, Clemson fans have reveled in the fact that I think the new term, Brandon, is called stuffing him in a locker, that Dabo has kind of had his way with Kirby Smart on the trail over the past 8 months or so. I think there's about 4 or 5 recruiting battles that you could say that Georgia has gone head to head with for Clemson that Clemson has won. This will be interesting, Brandon, because I do think some of those Georgia really, really liked the kid, but I don't know if they were playing to win the recruitment. I felt for the last month now that Georgia was wanting to play to win this recruitment. Brandon, he's now one of the top 247 players in the country for 24/7 sports.
9: Yeah.
10: I believe he's now the number 19 player in Georgia. And I can go back to months ago, Seth Williams telling me that a Georgia coach was talking to him, sometimes multiple coaches, every day of the week. And that was Nichols coach Andrew Thacker. That was DB's coach T-Rob Tavares Robinson. It was sometimes Dante Williams. It was sometimes Kirby Smart. So Georgia feels like they're invested trying to win this recruitment and this battle with Clemson.
9: And to go back to what you said a moment ago about seeing more highlights on offense than defense, I tell you, that reminds me of, maybe among others, but certainly top of mind for me, is Keely Ringo. And I'm not saying that Williams is going to be what Keely Ringo was, but I remember when we were talking about Keely Ringo as a recruit, far before he became the punctuation mark on Kirby Smart's first national championship, when we look at those highlights from out of Arizona, he was always stuff he was doing offensively. And sometimes to me, the elite prospect, because look, if you're Keeley lining up as a defensive back, no one's throwing your direction. If you want to make the highlight play, you're going to probably have to do it on offense. I feel the same way about linemen sometimes too, where it's like, you know, a guy like Zakai Helton, who may start at right guard for Georgia, we were all enamored with what he was doing as a defensive lineman in high school. It's just an interesting way to see more of his athleticism. So if Seth Williams is, you know, better highlights on offense as a high school guy than defense, then to me, he fits in with some of the recent good names that Georgia's probably added.
10: Yeah, they've really, speaking of good names, Brandon, they've really tried to surround him with optimal examples of Georgia football. I mean, when he took his official visit, it was Blake Stewart, the talented safety, very savvy, intelligent young man out of Woodward Academy.
9: And another guy that Georgia took from Clemson, by the way.
10: Yeah, there you go. I know Brandon keeps that ledger. You got a tally somewhere on all these things.
9: You better believe it.
10: They just wanted to expose him to Georgia. They brought up the name Malachi Starks, and you know, Brandon, recent short-term history, I know you have a program that covers this every day, but you look at Lewisine, first rounder, you look at Malachi Starks, first rounder, you look at KJ Bolden, all the mock drafts, now him have him as a first rounder anyway. And so there's a pretty good pedigree. You throw in Chris Smith as well, you've seen him recently commenting on some of Seth Williams' Instagram stories and posts and everything else like that. How about a shot? How about a blast from the past with Chris Smith the second, Brandon, encouraging Seth Williams to make the right decision tomorrow?
9: I love that. Chris is always one of our favorite guys, so that is a lot of fun. Let me also, in the time we have, make mention of a couple of other recent Georgia commits, guys that I don't think we really talked about with you post-commitment just because of our schedules being slightly different as of late. Speaking of defensive backs, Georgia also recently added Adrian Cole out of Douglas County. That's a program we like. Johnny White's a coach we have a ton of respect for. That's a loaded roster, so he's playing with good guys, you know, obviously on the practice field every single day and facing top competition every single Friday night too. So hoping to get Williams tomorrow, but for the defensive back who is in the mix, Adrian Cole, let's talk about him now that he's officially a Georgia commitment.
10: Well, Brandon, this is a player parallel. I know you love him. How about a Ty Boogie Green parallel? That's who Coach White tells me that he wants him to be. And
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21: Earlier on the show, Texas head coach Steve Sarkisian. Coming up, Bay Area 49ers reporter Matt Maiocco, ESPN Monday Night Football announcer and Jeopardy host Joe Buck. And now, it's Rich Eisen.
9: Hour number two of the Rich Eisen Show is on the air. Great chat with Steve Sarkisian in hour number one. You know, if this was another radio show, I would call it epic and ask you to call into the show and tell me how epic I am. But that's not this show. 844-204-RICH is still the number for you to dial. Phone lines are lit. It was a terrific conversation. Lots of good stuff with Sark. I don't know why I felt the need to do that.
25: Well, I mean,
9: but I did feel good for some reason. It's kind of weird. At any rate,
25: hilarious.
9: Broccoli. 844-204-RICH is the number to dial here on the program. We're always got the San Francisco 49ers on our minds here because they're always relevant and fan base is nuts. Are the Niners the most underrated crazy fan base?
25: Wow. Great question. I think a lot of people wouldn't think of them as being.
9: They don't, because we're all in California laid back.
25: Yeah.
9: Like, there's other things for us to do. We can go hiking instead of watching football.
25: But you know what I mean? They seek out content, comment, react, engage more than a lot of fan bases than I've seen.
9: We can go chew on bark.
25: Oh.
9: Yeah. You know what I mean? Yeah. Right? That's as opposed to being passionate about football.
25: Sure.
9: No, the Niners, that bang bang Niner game, they show up.
26: Chew on bark.
9: That's right.
26: You missed that drop.
25: Thank you.
9: So, ladies and gentlemen, returning to the program, Matt Maiocco, the NBC Sports Bay Area 49ers insider. How are you, Matt? Good to see you, man.
27: I'm doing well, and it's interesting to get that national perspective on the 49ers fan base. I think it's a unique group, and they're very passionate, and you're right. California fans kind of get that laid-back reputation, but 49er fans are anything but laid-back.
9: No, I know. Everyone's talking about Arrowhead's loud. Seattle, you know, Seattle has the 12s. Niner fans just show up everywhere, except maybe on the sun side of Levi Stadium, you know, never know. But let's jump into it right here. How's the coach right now, Matt? How is he?
27: He's getting better. Yeah. You know, I had an opportunity to sit in his office on Tuesday, and he's still feeling the effects, and his emotions are kind of all over the place. But, you know, physically, as he said, his plastic surgeon did one heck of a job stitching him back together.
9: Wow.
27: But the brain injury is a real thing. And you know, he's been out there. They've had three practices. The first day he was out there for probably about 30, 35 5 minutes, just kind of standing way, way back in the defensive secondary. And then day two, little bit more time out there than yesterday. They're off today, but yesterday he was out there for the entire 11 on 11 period. So he was just getting back into watching film. It says the music that's cranked up in practice is probably the biggest thing that he's dealing with now. But, you know, it's not just this steady progression from here to up there. It's kind of, you know, going about it like concussions tend to do, and everybody's different, but he feels, you know, he's getting better, and he says he'll be okay. But right now he's still dealing with some stuff.
0: I mean, Matt, obviously we're towards the end of July here, and it's several weeks till it's go time. But go time is a Trans-Pacific international dateline flight. How is this possible? You know?
27: Yeah, they'll be leaving the Bay Area on September 2nd. So it's still more than a month away.
0: Right.
27: You know, John Lynch at the press conference on Saturday, when, you know, they kind of revealed what the plan of attack was, and that was just a couple hours after the 49ers put out the statement about the accident. John Lynch said that at that point that they felt like Kyle Shanahan was going to be cleared far in advance of that game to resume full coaching responsibilities. But I mean, it's a reasonable and rational question. What is his level of involvement going to be? Can he take on all those duties? And then, as you noted, mix in that 16 to 18 hour flight to Melbourne. I don't know, man. I think that there is a possibility that he won't be all the way back, but there's no timetable right now. I think they're still expecting him to be back, but I'm sure they have to make some contingencies, you know, whether it's him. Yeah, I think he'll travel, but you don't know. And then once he's there, you know, is he best served on the sideline or in the booth? Or, you know, I think all that stuff, those are unanswered questions right now.
0: Matt Maiocco here on the Rich Eisen Show. So I guess who would it be? I mean, who's taken over at this point in time? Like, what's the process here, Matt?
27: Yeah, so Chris Foerster, who's the assistant head coach, longtime assistant to the Shanahans, including Kyle and Mike, he takes over as kind of overseeing. He's the front man. So he's the guy that, kind of falls on him to keep everything together. But he's, you know, Kyle told him early on, he said, hey, do what you want to do and delegate what you don't want to do. So what Foerster has done is he's basically delegated, you know, the overall team meetings to, here's the offensive staff, Clay Kubiak, you go deal with the offensive players, Raheem Morris, you go deal with the defensive players. So I would expect if this goes on, and probably, you know, they play their first preseason game on the 13th. So my guess would be that, you know, Kubiak will be calling the plays on offense. Raheem Morris will be calling the plays on defense. And then Chris Foerster will kind of be overseeing it and making the decisions. So that'll be how they proceed in the preseason. And I think from that standpoint, just the communication and the lines of communication with everything and the chain of command, I think that those three preseason games conceivably are very, very important for the 49ers just to kind of figure out how they want to proceed if, you know, the darn near unthinkable occurs and Kyle Shanahan isn't able to resume his duties week one when the 49ers play the Rams.
0: Last one for you on this part of our conversation here, Matt. How did he look? I mean, what can you share with us here? Because again, I know it's sensitive with the Niners and him, and it's his health, but how do you look to you?
27: I thought he looked good. He was still shaken up. You know, this was on Tuesday. The thing that really bothered him, and tell me if you've ever heard of this in the NFL, there were seven beat reporters that he wanted to meet with. And the impetus for that was the reports on the public database on Monday night that revealed that it was the other driver who was to blame. So Kyle wanted to clear that up. I mean, who in the NFL says that there were errors made in reporting and I want to clear it up? I was the one at fault. And that's exactly what he did. Mm-hmm. He felt really badly that the other driver, publicly it's known, a 21-year-old female, he felt really badly that she was to blame. And what happened was on the official police report from Palo Alto, Kyle Shanahan was at fault. But when the data was transferred over to the public database, apparently the drop-down box, they put the fault in the wrong column. And so he wanted to clear that up above everything else, that she was not the fault. He says he was not on his cell phone, but his cell phone was on his lap and it fell between the seats. And when he reached down to pick it up, he said he was distracted for 2 seconds and that was enough for him to veer over the double yellow line and run into that car. So he says he has no qualms whatsoever about taking responsibility. He has nothing to hide. He just wanted to clear the air that he was the one at fault, not the other driver.
0: Matt Maiocco here on the Rich Eisen Show. Let's get into Pearsall. I mean, are we having another Ricky Pearsall incomplete training camp on our on our hands here?
27: Yes, absolutely. And it might be worse than that, Rich. So Ricky Pearsall had that posterior cruciate ligament that he banged up last year, played half of the season. That thing just couldn't get right. And when he would get back, he would bang it again and he would miss more time. Well, the expectation was that, as it often does with the PCL, that it would heal on its own. And that's why the 49ers proceeded the way they did, rest, go through a regular offseason program, which it seemed to be okay. But then two practices in, that same knee started swelling. And now the team is clearly concerned. They're going to pursue and look at all their options. But certainly one of the options that, you know, when you're talking about pursuing all options, you're talking about surgery, and it would be a reconstruction of that knee, the PCL, which would put him out for the season. And I think, you know, one of the major questions is, why are they dealing with this now and not just early in the offseason? The answer is that they expected that it would heal on its own and no surgery would be required. And if they had had the surgery earlier in the offseason, say February, March, whenever, probably would have missed this season anyway. So, hey, now all of a sudden, that pick, you know, the first selection in the second round, Dejon Stribling, which was, I think, at some point kind of seen as, well, that's kind of a luxury pick. Now it's a necessity. You know, they have Mike Evans, Dejon Stribling right there, number 15. He's had a really good camp, and now they need him. They need him in a big way. And so we'll see what they do at the wide receiver position, but they have DeMarcus Robinson, Christian Kirk, who's banged up as well, the calf strain, Jacob Cowing, Jordan Watkins. So be interesting to see. You know, we're hearing the name, just, you know, the fan base, the 49er faithful, or, you know, talking about bringing Debo Samuel back. I don't know the 49ers are going to do that immediately, but you know, I'm sure they'll bring in somebody. You know, they need to kind of fill out that wide receiver room just to take the wear and tear off the guys who are healthy. But I'm sure there are conversations behind the scenes of if they need to do anything. But right now, I think it looks like, you know, they're going to roll with some of the younger guys and get them up to speed and go from there. But right now, man, it's not looking good for Ricky Pearsall's season.
0: I ain't going to be Ayuk. That's who they're not bringing back.
27: Darn, no.
0: That's
27: one that I think we all can agree on.
0: You know, so, I mean, might as well bring back Debo. I mean, there have been worse ideas if this is in fact the case. How's Kittle? Are we going to see him week one? What do you think?
27: He's making a good run at it. I think there's a decent chance now. You know, he's on the PUP list, but he's out there at practice. He's conditioning. He's going through PT behind the scenes and everything else. So, you know, they have specific markers that they want their players who are recovering to hit. You know, getting back the speed and the cutting ability and everything else. So, I'm not ruling it out. I still think, man, it seems like you're really pushing it, but if he can hit those objective markers, then he does have a really good chance. And just as we are talking about Kyle Shanahan and that long flight to and from Australia, that's got to be another huge consideration too, right? When you're bringing somebody back off of an Achilles injury or any kind of injury, to have that kind of flight there, they'll be there about a week practicing and then the game, and then they fly home the day, after the game. I still think the odds are against him suiting up and playing week one, but with George Kittle, just about anything's possible with that guy.
0: Yeah, I mean, the stars here, there's still stars all over this roster, man. Mm-hmm. I mean, if Bosa comes back healthy, right, we're expecting to see him week one?
27: Yeah, absolutely. So he's been cleared off of PUP. He hasn't practiced yet, but he's on clear path toward resuming and being Nick Bosa week one.
0: And Fred Warner, Morris is back as a defensive coordinator. Yep. You know, he and Shanahan go back like a car seat. What's the expectation level here, man? What do we got, Matt?
27: Oh, I think the expectations within the building are the sky's the limit. You know, it's certainly from the outside looking in, it does not help the 49ers that, you know, probably the two best teams in the NFC are in their division. Right. And the Rams have done everything that they've done, but they have the talent to go get it done. I mean, they have, you mentioned Fred Warner's back. So's Dre Greenlaw. That you can tell, like, just the intensity in practice is just ramped up to another level. So, when you have a team with Brock Purdy and Christian McCaffrey and George Kittle and Trent Williams and Nick Bosa and Fred Warner and Dre Greenlaw,
0: Mike Evans. Hall of Famer right there. You know, and so you got that all together. And McCaffrey's 30. I know he wants to put that chip on his shoulder and say, that's just the number. Watch me do what I've always done. But you know who might also be back? Is there any, do the Niners players front office think Aaron Donald's coming back, Matt?
27: Yeah, I think so. I think everybody kind of feels that.
0: Right.
27: Right. I mean, I think that they feel like just, bring it on, the Rams go out and get.
0: Bring it on. Yeah, I love it. That's what they're thinking, huh?
27: Oh, I'm sure. Yeah, okay. Right. I think that's what John Lynch tried to condition Kyle Shanahan. I don't know if you heard this story, but John Lynch, every offseason he reads John Wooden's book. And one of the things that John Wooden wrote in one of his books was, don't spend any time losing sleep over the opposition, make the opposition lose sleep thinking about you. Well, John Lynch shared those words of John Wooden, the Wizard of Westwood, with Kyle Shanahan. And as he was doing it on the TV, it popped on that the Rams had just pulled off that trade for Myles Garrett. And Kyle Shanahan's response was, F John Wooden.
0: Wow. Yeah, right? I mean,
25: that's awesome.
0: That is funny.
27: Yes.
0: That's funny that Lynch provides that quote of inspiration just at the moment that Myles Garrett is announced as a Ram, and that's going to be what potentially brings Donald out of retirement.
27: Yeah.
0: In a division that was won by the defending Super Bowl champs, not named the Rams. You know, that's why I'm asking about the level of expectation as we're sitting here right now.
27: Yeah, I mean, the 49ers, I mentioned all those names, and you threw in Mike Evans. Yeah. I mean, they have the young guys that, they're hoping can be the next stars. I mean, I don't think you can go into a season with all those players I mentioned and not have the highest possible expectations. I mean, you don't have all those guys I mentioned, including Mike Evans, thinking, let's just have a good year. No, you're going to win it all.
0: I love that photograph behind you, by the way. I've been looking at it this entire interview audience. That's Dwight Clark holding up a photograph of the catch next to Willie Mays holding up the photograph of his famous catch over the shoulder.
27: Wow. Yeah,
0: that's
27: both,
0: cool.
27: Both signed. The great Michael Zegaris, photographer for the 49ers, got these guys together and they both signed it. So yeah, it's why a tremendous Bay Area keepsake.
0: I've heard that name many times from Mooch. Mooch talks about him. He once grabbed Zegaris during a game to try and recreate the famous photograph of Montana and Walsh drawing up a play in the dirt. He called him, fired off a timeout in the middle of a game to grab Steve Young over to recreate that photograph, unbeknownst to Young. Steve did not know that Steve Mariucci was doing this on purpose.
27: Oh, that's great.
0: And Young was pissed that Mooch called a timeout, didn't understand why. Mooch calls him over. He doesn't understand why Mooch is calling him over. Doesn't understand why Mooch tells him to take a knee. Didn't understand. He's like, what the hell's going on? And sure enough, just as Zegaris was in the perfect position to snap the photograph, somebody came by with a Gatorade bottle and and blocked the famed photographer of the Niners to give a much needed, I guess, thirst quenching to Young. That's one of my favorite stories Mooch has ever told me.
27: Oh, man. I mean, he had the game plan. He had the right play call. But sometimes just stuff happens.
0: Stuff happens. Thanks for the time, Matt. We'll chat again soon.
27: All right, Rich.
0: That's
27: thank
0: Matt
27: you.
0: Matt Miocco, everybody, right here on the See Rich Eisen Show. Okay. 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
1: I'm Logan Booker with the 960 The Ref Southern Sports Center. The Braves split a doubleheader with the Mets in Queens yesterday. They dropped the first one 3-2. That was A.J. Smith-Shawver's season debut. He looked okay. 4 1/3 innings pitch, 4 hits, 2 earned runs, striking out 4. The offense just didn't give him much to work with. Matt Olson did hit a 2-run homer, but that was it for the Braves. In Game 2, a 1-0 victory, Chris Sale pitched another gem. 6 innings, 2 hits, 9 strikeouts, did not walk a batter. Matt Olson got the RBI single there. That's all they needed. The Phillies got swept by the Marlins. They lose again yesterday, 8-6. That means the NL East lead for the Braves, 6.5 games. The Falcons practicing at Flowery Branch, except for Bijan Robinson. He's holding in, looking for a new contract. 37 days from today, Georgia football tees it up between the hedges. You get the top local and national sports stories every 20 minutes right here on Athens' Voice of the Dogs, 960 The Ref and the 960 The Ref app.
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0: We're back here on The Rich Eisen Show. 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All right. Last we saw Gianni Infantino, he was chasing down the FIFA Prize, Peace Prize winner to make sure he wasn't standing there when Spain was celebrating. he almost pulled it off.
28: Oh, came close.
0: Same thing with what I guess he's trying to do by selling portions of the World Cup to private equity individuals. I mean.
25: You know how that would work.
0: FIFA president Gianni Infantino has come up with something called to try and raise funds to say, for selling a stake in FIFA Forward Enterprises. According to this report, that would raise huge funds in exchange for influence over future World Cups, including broadcasting and commercial deals linked to the tournament. The proposal, backed by American investor Josh Kushner, who is the brother of the FIFA Peace Prize winner's son-in-law, and the bank JP Morgan, would trigger over $80 million in payouts to each of FIFA's 211 member associations between now and 2037. So everyone's going to wet their beak.
25: Oh my gosh.
0: Except there are many folks involved in soccer. Football, who believe that the World Cup is not Infantino's to slice up and sell to well-moneyed people, even if it means a lot of money for each member nation. I don't know. How much is $80 million? What would that buy in Cape Verde?
3: Oh,
0: the whole island. You know?
25: Really? Question. Oh.
0: Just throwing that one out there. So it apparently this needs to be agreed to by September 19th. For whatever reason, that's the date. Got to get an answer. And this is going over in the Church of Football like a very liquid.
25: Oh, gosh.
0: What should I say? A very liquid emission.
25: Okay.
0: The Union of European Football Associations has told Infantino to go UEFA yourself. They are not in. Quote, according to UEFA, this is quite the statement. There's 55 member associations associated with UEFA. No UEFA national teams will participate in any FIFA competition for so long as these proposals remain alive, unless this proposal has been abandoned in its entirety and binding assurances have been given that FIFA will never again open its governance or competitions to private ownership. Nobody should be in any doubt, says the statement. UEFA and its national associations will oppose these plans with absolute determination. There are moments when institutions are judged not by what they are prepared to accept, but what they refuse to compromise. This is one of those moments. Some things are simply too important to sell. The FIFA World Cup belongs to football. It always will. And so long as Europe has a voice, it will never be for sale. In case you're wondering, who's part of UEFA? Some of us here in America might need a little help. Germany, France, England, and Spain. Are they any good?
25: Oh, interesting. Yeah.
0: And by the way, this is for the Women's World Cup, yes, too. Anything. Name
25: all
0: it,
25: of it.
0: Anything FIFA's doing.
25: All of it.
0: And I don't know if Infantino was able to see it from his seat in many of these stadiums that rename themselves.
3: Yes.
0: And the popularity that we saw in this country, that we as Americans were getting caught up in. Hey, Johnny, the World Cup doesn't belong to you. It belongs to the people. And more than any sport in the world, right? It belongs to the people.
25: It's literally called the world's game.
0: The Super League got busted up in 48 hours because the people got pissed off. Now, you might be wondering, where's the United States stance on this? CONCACAF, which is the federation the United States is part of for this sort of stuff, they put out a statement right now, as of right now. They're quote unquote deeply concerned.
25: Susan
0: Collins is now in charge of CONCACAF. Listen, deeply concerned. UEFA just blew it up. Maybe they were just waiting for UEFA to go first.
25: Yeah, CONCACAF did say there's 41 member nations there. They're having an emergency meeting today.
3: I mean,
0: yeah. Well,
25: yeah. I'm sure they'll have a similar
0: statement. They should go next.
25: UEFA.
0: Okay, so they're meeting today. And if it's not anybody else's to sell to somebody who's got a ton of money saying, I want to buy in. Who wants to buy in? You want to buy in on a World Cup, Mikey?
3: No.
0: You got a ton of money. Yeah,
3: no.
0: You do. Of course you do.
25: Of course you do. I do.
0: Don't you want to buy in on a World Cup, Mike?
3: What do I make?
0: What you should do is sell your Green Bay Packers.
3: Oh, my God. It's worth nothing.
25: Yes.
0: Oh,
3: there you go.
0: Well, then sell your boat.
25: Just trade it one for one.
3: I mean,
0: which one? Boats, plural.
3: Actually, the
0: I mean, we're selling pieces of the World Cup?
3: I mean, that's...
0: Like, what does this mean? What are we doing?
3: After what
0: the World Cup needs private equity because they have trouble making ends meet? Like, what the hell is this about?
3: Live golf? Like, I mean, what are we... It's like, that's what you're...
0: I read this. I'm like, really?
3: It's like...
0: This is brazen, man.
25: A little bit.
0: Even Sepp Blatter's like, Oh, I'm embarrassed by this.
25: Oh,
0: yeah, remember him?
25: Yeah.
0: Even he's like, that's a bridge too far.
3: Great movie.
0: Okay, I said my piece.
3: That's nuts.
0: But UEFA.
3: Now, I can tell you right now, if they're not there, it's over.
0: Yeah. Could you imagine?
3: It's over. Us, between the CONCACAF and UEFA, it's done.
0: But CONCACAF hasn't gone yet.
3: They will. If they don't, I would be really surprised, Rich.
0: Would you be so upset you wouldn't work Faders for the 2030 World Cup, Mike?
3: I'm actually not.
0: Yeah, what do you mean you're not?
3: Fox doesn't have the women's. Oh, if the men's.
0: Yeah,
3: we don't know what's happening with the men's, but.
0: Okay.
3: I want to, I mean.
0: Make your stance, Mike.
25: I really waffle on here, bro.
0: Yeah, I know.
3: I'm going to be honest.
0: You're deeply concerned. deeply concerned.
18: Let's hit them all now while we've got the muscle.
0: It's not yours to sell, pal. Look at me. I've just started paying extreme attention one of the first times in my life, and I'm taking a stand here.
25: Well, it was awesome.
9: A man's got to stand for something, Rich.
3: Yeah. It was amazing. Awesome this year, man. It was amazing.

0: That's a starter. That mean for starters, did you play for Villanova?
1: Yes. It's like those maps.
2: He didn't even go to college. Yes. So, you know what I mean? You know, that might eliminate him altogether.
0: I'm still trying this on for size. You know what I mean? It's only been 6 weeks.
2: This is gross.
0: Since it happened. I'm just trying it on for size.
2: This is gross because not only does the man have championship basketball in his family.
0: Yes, thank you.
2: But his college.
0: Correct.
2: And then his pro team.
0: Oh, my goodness.
2: Oh, that's gross.
0: Oh, yeah. I'm at the youth.
2: The youth?
0: College. Professional level of basketball. Honestly, there was a banner for this sort of thing, I'd raise it and then quit.
3: We should get one.
2: We should.
3: We're going to get one.
1: Make a banner.
2: Everybody thinks you're a football guy.
0: Oh, I am a football guy, but I'm
3: also a basketball guy. I should get a banner.
0: You know what I mean?
3: Brockman, you'd have a lot of banners.
1: I think I just threw it.
2: All I'm saying is...
0: Anybody's wondering if I'm a basketball fan, Google me. I win. Just Google me. I win.
2: Do, man. That's all I do.
0: See what I mean? I'm trying this on for size, man.
1: Yeah. Go with it.
0: Yeah, sorry. We're good. We got Brunson. We got a championship. We got a trophy. We got the Larry O.B. I know you're a GOAT. If not the GOAT. Enjoy Philadelphia.
2: Oh, he will. And more importantly, I will. I think.
1: Okay.
2: I don't.
1: Seems like he's going to only be there to work.
3: This is.
2: I don't live there, so I don't really care about that.
3: He's not going to be.
0: What should he go? Go see the Declaration of Independence?
1: Walk the steps, run
0: that what it is?
1: Run the Rocky route.
2: Oh, he'll do that.
3: LeBron will do the steps. I'll bet.
2: I would love it if LeBron recreated Rocky's run.
0: I would love
2: full gray sweatsuit with the guy throwing him an orange randomly.
0: He's got to chase a chicken.
3: Yep.
0: Okay. He's got to drink an egg yolk. Right.
3: Start. Yep.
0: And then he's got to what? Eat thunder and crap lightning.
2: Make him a very dangerous man.
3: Even to the music and all. They don't do that.
1: Got a box to eat. Got a box.
0: I keep forget what you're eating and crapping. Is it eat thunder?
2: Eat thunder and crap.
0: Eat lightning and crap thunder.
3: Lightning, crap, thunder.
0: I don't know what it is.
3: Right? Am I right?
0: Who would be the Burgess Meredith in this thing?
2: That's a
0: John Kruk?
2: Oh.
3: Dolan.
1: John Kruk is good.
2: Why would Dolan be there?
1: Eat lightning,
3: I'm using him as a joke.
0: Listen, just leave the casting to us, Mike.
3: I'm sorry. Just leave Dolan.
2: Oh, man. This is going to be great.
0: Knicks in five last year. It's now Knicks and Sixers this year.
2: Well, you know that's not going to happen.
0: I could see from my seat blue skies. I imagine that's an orange sun in the sky.
2: It tends to be. But look, we know in any NBA, Chris,
0: what's it
2: going to
0: be like
2: repeat?
0: 6 months in? Oh, the banner raise is going to be a nice night. You know, cast the Law and Order will all be there. I don't know. Probably it's LeBron. Now that he's made his decision, we'll find out.
2: Oh, well, then LeBron will have a chip on his shoulder because the Knicks didn't want him.
0: You must put the Sixers in Madison Square Garden on opening night as they raise the banner. LeBron's in there. Let's go.
3: Oh, that would
0: we just came up with this.
1: Right.
0: Why can't you have to do that?
2: Well, they don't have to.
0: Yes, you do. Right away. Right away.
2: Well, you want your team to start 0-1?
0: You also don't want...
2: Why would you want that?
0: You also don't want your new star player to have to commute to work via helicopter.
2: Yeah, I don't want that.
0: You know what I mean?
2: He's going to live in Philly.
0: It's a home game on the road, sort of, just like when the Knicks play in Philadelphia.
2: Oh,
0: this is so much fun.
2: There's a difference, though. We didn't have LeBron James on the team.
3: Okay. I cannot wait for this season for you guys.
0: This is so much fun.
3: All three of you are going to be
2: fun. This is going to be the greatest basketball season ever.
3: Day. I'm going to pay attention.
2: No, you won't. No, you won't.
0: No, you won't.
3: Okay. I will.
0: All right, let's take a break.
2: Six was in five.
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9: He looked okay. 4 1/3 innings pitch, 4 hits, 2 earned runs, striking out 4. The offense just didn't give him much to work with. Matt Olson did hit a 2-run homer, but that was it for the Braves. In game 2, a 1-0 victory, Chris Sale pitched another gem. 6 innings, 2 hits, 9 strikeouts, did not walk a batter. Matt Olson got the RBI single there. That's all they needed. The Phillies got swept by the Marlins. They lose again yesterday, 8-6. That means the NL East lead for the Braves, 6.5 games. The Falcons practicing at Flowery Branch, except for Bijan Robinson. He's holding in, looking for a new contract. 37 days from today, Georgia football tees it up between the hedges. You get the top local and national sports stories every 20 minutes right here on Athens' Voice of the Dogs, 960 The Ref and the 960 The Ref app. Let freedom ring. 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
0: Rich is the number to dial right here on The Rich Eisen Show. 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Speaking of SoFi, is Aaron Donald going to play in there again? Last time we saw him nationally, in a big game playing. So if I was pointing his ring finger.
17: He was.
0: Remember that one? I know that wasn't a walk-off retirement moment for him, but, you know.
17: It was cool.
0: Pretty big. Pretty big. So this is our almost daily check on, is he back yet? Is that the name of this segment?
3: Is he back?
0: Is he back yet?
3: Yes.
17: I like that.
0: Okay. That's the name of our new segment. Is he back yet?
3: Is he back yet?
0: We heard from over the weekend, Sean McVay saying he's going through a process, right? We heard Les Snead say from training camp on Monday. First time ever, I think he's got that itch.
18: I'll be back.
0: Now. Oh, it's on Arnold's 79th birthday, too.
3: Yes.
0: Is he back yet?
3: Come on.
0: Myles Garrett, the guy who's now with the Rams, and his mere presence and acquisition is what is bringing this all on for Aaron Donald to go, maybe I should do it again. So Miles was asked, have you personally spoken to and lobbied Aaron Donald to come back?
19: No. I've told him, I love to learn from him. I've watched, his tape, obviously. I think everyone who's been a rusher from anywhere across the line, that they have a lot of respect for him. And I don't want to push him one way or another. If he's here, I'm going to be excited to be his teammate, his partner in crime. And I think we can do great things. But, it's a difficult thing coming back. And I know he has a family. He has a lot of decisions to make. Last thing he needs is me to push him in one direction or another. So, I'm going to support him either way. And I look forward to seeing him whatever happens.
0: Good answer. Good answer.
17: He's not telling the truth, right?
0: Why?
3: Nah, he knows.
17: No, you don't think he was like, "Hey, come on, bro."
0: No, he's probably just coming back. I would slow play it myself.
17: Interesting.
0: Oh, he's been dealt pocket rockets. He's going to slow play this down to the river, man. Try and felt everyone. You know what? He called it a partner in crime. He's right, because again, it would be criminal if the two of them are allowed to play together. You'd have to look it up. Is there a rule in the rule book? Is there some bylaw that would prevent it? And I know all 31 other teams are just like, whatever, bring it on. But that Matt Maiocco story that started this hour, that John Lynch was telling Kyle Shanahan about a John Wooden quote about make you scare your opponent. Don't let your opponent scare you. Make what you do scare your opponent. Okay? Forget about the other opponents. It's about what you do. So don't be scared by what other teams are doing. What you do should scare other teams. I am paraphrasing the great Wizard of Westwood. And as John Lynch was telling Kyle Shanahan that quote, news crossed that Myles Garrett was going to be a Ram. And he turns to John Lynch. Kyle Shanahan says, F John Wooden. That's what Myles Garrett's acquisition makes people do. Tell John Wooden to go F himself.
3: Yeah, you can't do
0: this. Who's ever told John Wooden to do that?
17: No.
0: Live or dead?
17: No. Dead to Bill Walton, maybe.
0: And then Myles Garrett's presence is going to bring Aaron Donald out of retirement?
17: That is
0: criminal. Think about it.
17: That trade was 2 months ago.
0: Look at him.
17: That's a photograph of
0: him as a Ram in a
17: practice. I know.
3: That doesn't even look.
17: In 2 months, he hasn't texted Aaron Donald once. Like, come on, bro.
0: Why would he do that? If you're Myles Garrett, it's already spoken. It's already spoken. Dude, this is happening. Maiocco also said he believes the Niners believe it's going to happen. Everybody's push him one way or another. What's the other way you're pushing him? Oh, my God.
3: New segment.
0: Is he back yet?
17: Is he back yet?
0: We don't even have to ask who the he is.
17: Yeah, we know. Everyone is.
0: Everyone knows.
17: Yeah, everyone knows.
0: Is he back yet? Albert Breer is coming on tomorrow's program to kick off the program before he goes to the Rams. And I'll just say, is he back yet? He won't even say who. Joe Buck's coming up hour three. 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

0: and everybody there, and they're all listening to Aikman, and they're like, John Eric Sullivan, Jeff Hafley, go get them. And we'll see.
1: We'll see
0: who they are and what are they doing. And if Miami's a lot of fun at parties. We know that already. Oh, my God. I can't believe I said that.
2: Live on Sunday.
0: That's my four downs about the Miami Dolphins. 844-204-RICH is the number to dial right here on the program. And Susie Schuster's about to come out.
2: Hey.
0: This could go in any direction.
2: Well, I imagine it's going in one specific direction.
3: You mean the way she drives?
4: The direction we're going to try to point it is south.
0: Yeah, again, like it's south. I wasn't commenting on the way she was driving. The rent-a-car was doing so.
4: Yes.
3: But also, you didn't have to tell us.
2: But by
0: As soon as it happened, I'm like, you know I'm bringing this to the show. And she understood it.
2: Yeah.
0: In the same way, Chris.
2: Good luck.
0: Your wife brings everything to the stage.
2: Yeah. It's true.
0: You know?
2: Yeah, I get it.
3: It's going to take you 20 years to find something like
2: that. By the way, that was such an unnecessary shot at me.
3: Oh, you didn't see this?
2: Sarah had a very viral thread the other day.
0: Yeah. About you?
3: Yeah, it was about
2: very much so.
3: The Odyssey, and she was like, much like my husband, it would take him 20 years to find something.
0: I saw
3: something
0: that. That was outstanding.
2: Yeah.
0: That was outstanding.
5: What else you want to know?
0: Okay.
3: I don't think Chris liked it, though.
2: Unnecessary.
3: Yeah. It hasn't even been a month yet.
2: Aggressive for 3 weeks of marriage.
0: All right, let's take a break. Suze is going to come out here in advance of women's sports now. Later on at 6 Eastern on all Disney platforms. That's coming up.
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7: He looked okay. 4 1/3 innings pitch, 4 hits, 2 earned runs, striking out 4. The offense just didn't give him much to work with. Matt Olson did hit a 2-run homer, but that was it for the Braves. In game 2, a 1-0 victory, Chris Sale pitched another gem. 6 innings, 2 hits, 9 strikeouts, did not walk a batter. Matt Olson got the RBI single there. That's all they needed. The Phillies got swept by the Marlins. They lose again yesterday, 8-6. That means the NL East lead for the Braves, 6.5 games. The Falcons practicing at Flowery Branch, except for Bijan Robinson. He's holding in, looking for a new contract. 37 days from today, Georgia football tees it up between the hedges. You get the top local and national sports stories every 20 minutes right here on Athens' Voice of the Dogs, 960 The Ref and the 960 The Ref app.
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0: Thursday. Good afternoon and welcome to the party here that never ends. Good afternoon. A lot happening. Big Ten Media Days wrapping up wherever they decide to wrap up. We'll update you on some of the latest from there. And again, the Big Ten and the SEC don't agree on much. Fighting the Senate, they do. Yeah, they're united to defeat Ted Cruz. We'll update you on all that. This is Amanda Krstovich. She'll join us in a few minutes. Today is decision day. Everybody's got their... We're going to spare you the play-by-play like we're Wolf Blitzer here. Lion Ted Cruz tweeting, there's confusion about how the cap and associated entity language worked in the PCSA. Let me clear it up. Ted, if you're trying to clear it up a couple hours after the deadline, maybe you haven't done a very good job. Amanda saying this is not a tweet you put out if conversations are going well. So this is a statement from the White House. They made this pretty readily available. The White House has been following these negotiations closely, and the president has been actively engaged. Okay. There's actually a few more important things going on right now with the White House, but nothing would be more important than the universal thumbing of one's nose to the NCAA. We didn't even know the NCAA still existed until they suspended Arian Carter for 2 games. John, before we get to the reaction, can you give us, if possible, the details and the facts of this, and then we'll get to the decision that wasn't. Good afternoon.
1: Sure, Paul. It's silliness prevails with the NCAA, even in its dying days. Arian Carter had declared for the NFL draft. Tennessee linebacker went for some pre-draft workouts in January. He unfortunately was having leg issues. He has foot issues. It shortened his season last year, so he had to leave. He had to leave the workout and actually went to get medical attention. His agent, and he had an agent because he thought he was going pro, paid for $427 flight. Then later on, Arian decided that the injury was significant. He wouldn't be able to work out the way he wanted to. He had another year of eligibility left at Tennessee, and made what I thought was a wise choice, plan on returning to Tennessee. That return won't come quite as quickly as he planned in terms of game action because the NCAA slapped him with a 2-game suspension because of an illegal benefit by taking money from his agent, even though he repaid it. And even though he was allowed to declare, change his mind about the NFL draft. So, I mean, this is one of those things. And initially, I should point out, initially it was a 3-game suspension. Josh Heupel, Tennessee's football coach in UT, appealed, and the NCAA in its infinite mercy said, well, we'll only charge you 2 games. And 2 games for what is a level three transgression. This is not a serious violation. Nonetheless, it was though the NCAA just wanted to flex its muscle and show, contrary to what you're saying, it does still exist. And it's showing Arian Carter in Tennessee football, in fact, that it does.
0: John, I don't have the outrage left in me because you've already used it, and so have many of your colleagues. But how do you even justify something like this in an era when everything is geared toward $50 million rosters and multi-million dollar contracts? I mean, it just doesn't. How do you even rationalize this, or what have you heard, if anything, from the NCAA, assuming they still have a voice somewhere?
1: It's a very quiet voice, but it raised its voice. In this case, Paul, for years, long before NIL and transfer portal, we media types have made fun of the NCAA's thick manual with all the a myriad of rules that nobody can keep up with. And that's why so many athletic departments have to invest money in and manpower in compliance, because you almost need a law firm to keep up with all the NCAA rules and how they might be administered. But as you point out, now in this era, it looks even more foolish than ever, because the whole sports scene is awash in cash. Players, coaches, everybody's making a lot of money. And here we have a $427 infraction, and the NCAA is going to show its muscle. Talk about not reading the room. I mean, shouldn't somebody just say, whoa, this is going to look really bad. You will be ridiculed for this. But apparently there are no checks and balances.
0: John, is this case dead now? I mean, is there anywhere else to go?
1: Well, I don't like to say any case is dead in today's world of college sports, because there's always an attorney and a possibility of a lawsuit. But I don't think at this stage that you would do that. I guess it would be conceivable that a player could file a complaint, go to court, take the NCAA to court. I don't know if there would be time before the season opener, but we've seen that, and invariably the NCAA loses in court, particularly when it's in most cases, when it's a matter of a student athlete's rights as opposed to the NCAA rules, the NCAA invariably loses. But so I don't think that will happen, but gosh, in today's era, it just seems so absurd to have a penalty like that.
0: And I hate to get onto the football field, but second week of the season, some people are going, okay, that includes the Georgia Tech game on the road. You know the ability of Arian Carter. How big a loss could that be in a game like that?
1: Well, I think it's a significant loss, because consider the competition. Georgia Tech is a run-oriented offense. Brent Key is a really good coach, a very competitive against good teams in an underdog role, likes to run the ball, and they have Justice Haynes, a former Alabama player who transferred from Michigan, should be one of the top running backs in the country. They have another proven running back. So linebacking could be a key in this game. Now, Tennessee does have three other experienced linebackers. Nonetheless, you know how it is when you're playing a run-oriented team, a physical team that's going to take it to you with a power running game. You'd like to have some depth there. And he also will be missed because he's a really good team leader. He's a veteran player, and I think Tennessee was really excited to have him back after he decided not to enter the NFL early.
0: John Adams with the latest on the hypocrisy of the NCAA. Many thanks, John. Always great to talk to you. We are heading to a break right now. A lot of more guests will be dropping by. We mentioned Amanda on the latest from Washington. We're going to try to not just put you to death on Senate news today. This is a sports show, not C-SPAN. Katie Taylor is an author. We'll talk to her and Vanini on all of these subjects. And your phone calls next.
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0: So we're back. Kurt Cignetti, who do you think he was responding to here? We don't run a hype machine up here in the Midwest. We believe everything is earned, not given. And when we fall short, we say we fell short. We don't cry a river, whine, and complain. That's why we're the best. Who's he talking about? I pose that to you, the audience of this great show. Anyone specific that Kurt Cignetti was addressing with that wine and cheese comment there? 855-242-7285 is our number here. An update from Washington, D.C. coming up here in a few minutes. I know all of you are hanging on for that. Let's check in with Pembroke, who is in Jackson, Mississippi.
1: Hey, Mr. Feinbaum, how are you today?
0: Great. Thank you.
1: Good, good. It's been a minute. I wanted to talk to you. I was watching the SEC Media Days, and I noticed that Coach DeBoer, was extremely tan. And I also noticed that Nick Saban was not tan. And my question to you is, what do you think that's all about?
0: Yeah, my guess is that Saban uses more sunblock when he plays golf than DeBoer.
1: Right.
0: DeBoer looked like he had just come from like one of those strip mall tanning beds. Yeah, not a good one. Not like your health club or your Planet Fitness or the Y. Not like one you would get, with a gift certificate for a bridal shower, but one you literally right next to the dollar loan go store. He goes in there 15 minutes, $15, and he gets a Key West tan.
1: He went way overboard.
0: Yeah, I mean, people always tell me, like, you look like you're really tan. I'm not. A dirty little secret, when you're on TV in front of lights, they put powder on you, so you look a little darker than you really are. But DeBoer, DeBoer looked like he just got off a lobster boat.
1: I could not agree anymore. You know, my question is, you know, what's the team going to look like?
0: I have no answer for you there, by the way. I'm an optimist when it comes to Alabama, and some of that is just pure stubbornness because I never want to believe Alabama is not going to be good, and I've gone down the rabbit hole too many times believing that they would beat somebody because they're Alabama. DeBoer is managing to prove all of us wrong on that. Pembroke, thank you very, very much. And Aaron is up next in Kentucky. Hello, Aaron.
2: Hey, Paul. So I had two questions for you. My first one is, I want to know, how do you think the Florida Gators will do? And if you think Tramiel Jones or Aaron Filo is a better quarterback? And also, do you think the SEC is going to separate from the NCAA?
0: I think Florida is going to be good. There's a long way between good and great. Cliche there. Can they get through Auburn? If you tell me that, I can probably tell you pretty closely what I think their record is going to be. I think Texas is a loss. I think Georgia probably a loss. And then how do they negotiate Oklahoma at home? How do they deal with Ole Miss at home? I mean, those are two really tough games that they get at home. I think they can win one of those games. Can they go to Missouri and win? Can they beat South Carolina? Can they win at Auburn? They're anywhere between 7-5 and 9-3. The SEC is not leaving the NCAA. That story never happened. I know the headlines indicated otherwise. Yeah. John is in Maryland. You're on the air. Hello, John. Hey, John. Good afternoon. No, John.
3: Hello?
0: Okay. John, you there?
3: Hello? Yes, I'm here.
0: Good.
3: Can you hear me?
0: Yes, I can.
3: Okay. So I just wanted to compare Miami versus Texas. Like, how do you think those two match up? Is Texas the favorite in the SEC? And can Miami make a repeat of making it to the national championship?
0: Miami can make a good run. They've got the quarterback over from Duke. They've got a lot of the same players, not all the same players, but a few of the same players. They've got a schedule. And people will say, why do you always mention the schedule? Well, I'll tell you why. They're at Notre Dame. That's the toughest game of the season. They're at Clemson. I can't tell you how tough that game will be because we don't know how good Clemson will be. But those are the two hardest games on the schedule. They should win the rest of them. They will be back in the playoffs. And as far as Texas being the favorite in the SEC, Georgia is actually the favorite in the SEC by a hair over Texas.
3: But with the recruits that Texas has added in the transfers, like the two running backs that they added, and then the defense coordinator, Will Muschamp, I think Texas can give Georgia a run for their money. And then Arch Manning with the receivers that they have.
0: They can. I mean, Texas is a much better team than they were a year ago. And I mean, as of this hour, the game is still 6 weeks off. I think Texas will beat Ohio State. They got a lot of challenges on that schedule, though. Hey, thank you very much for the call. Really good to hear from you. You want to give us a ring? We're taking your phone calls. And Duncan is up next in Louisiana. Hello, Duncan.
4: Hi, Paul. How are you today, man?
0: We are doing great. Thank you.
4: Awesome. Listen, I had actually one or two questions, if you don't mind, please, sir.
0: No.
4: First, I'm okay, great. I've been an LSU Tiger fan for something like 60 years, but my question for you is to know just how Texas A&M did not make the SEC playoff with their record and Alabama's.
0: Yeah, Duncan, I got a little, I hate to ask you to do this, but can you repeat that? I got lost.
4: Yes, sir.
0: Okay.
4: I was interested in what happened to Texas A&M not making the SEC championship.
0: Oh, okay.
4: I may have worded that wrong before. Sorry.
0: Yeah, I mean, Texas A&M has not played in the championship game, but, you know, they came pretty close to it the last 2 years. That is no longer who you are. The SEC has moved past that because of the 12-team playoff. Thanks for the call. Really do appreciate it. Let me check in with Travis up next in Alabama. Hello, Travis.
5: Yes. How are you doing today, Paul?
0: We are doing great.
5: Yes. Two quick questions for you. I'm just curious, what kind of punishments can this new CSA, College Sports Commission, CSC, levy against teams? Is it basically just the same old penalties that the NCAA could? And I'm a big Alabama fan. My question about that is, will Ryan Grubb be fired? Do you think Ryan Grubb will be fired if Alabama doesn't have a running game again? Thank you, Paul.
0: Yeah, thank you. Yeah, most of the penalties from the College Sports Commission are more in relation to eligibility and NIL, and I think they're more just restricting schools from what they can or can't do with a specific player. They don't have nearly to the eligibility jurisdiction that the NCAA has. As far as Ryan Grubb, I mean, I think that's an open-ended question, depending on how Alabama does. If that offense does not show any signs of life, if the offensive line is weak, if they screw around at the quarterback position, I know the fans will be calling for his firing, but the reality is that Kalen DeBoer is going to live or die with his offensive coordinator. Quick break. More of your phone calls. Welcome here. Okay. We'll also get an update from Washington. It's deadline time. You've heard that before. Is that bill going to get to the Senate floor? We'll find out in just a minute.
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0: So this is White House to Amanda Krstovich. The White House has been following these negotiations closely, and the president has been actively engaged. He wants to save college sports. He's also actively engaged with the White House on about with the Senate on about 16 other things, including his attorney general, the Save America Act. Exactly where this fits into the priority, I have no earthly idea, but I'm hoping Amanda. Oh, also, there's a war in Iran going on. Amanda joining us. Amanda, thank you. I'm going to get out of your way because I don't know what's happening in D.C. today other than what I see on my cable channels. This has not been one of those stories. But I know we're down to the deadline. Where are we?
1: Well, this is the funny thing about deadlines, right? Especially in the Senate. As a reporter, when I get a deadline, it actually means that I have a deadline. It appears that that is not the case here in the Senate because the SEC and Big Ten have been given two deadlines of yesterday morning and then this morning to tell senators whether or not they're going to approve of this bill and sign on to it. Obviously, that time has come and gone, and we haven't heard from the Big Ten and SEC. So the real deadline, and I'm telling you this not because the senators are telling me this, it's just this is the procedure that has been explained to me about like certain things that need to happen, especially with regards to everything else going on. The real deadline is when John Thune leaves the Senate today. If he does not file for cloture today, which is the precursor to getting this bill to the floor next week, I don't expect to see this before the August recess.
0: And Amanda, I don't claim to know John Thune well, but I do know he is
1: neither do I.
0: Literally under attack right now by the President of the United States about another bill that the President has said he will hold up the entire Senate until it is passed. It involves the filibuster rule. It's a big topic out there.
1: Exactly.
0: He's also, you got the Attorney General issue that is all over the news. You got the war. You got all these other things going on. And I'm sure John Thune will, you know, if he's a man of his word when he says, you know, this is moving in the right direction, which it was the other day. I also know that Ted Cruz and Eric Schmidt and all these other guys are out there, you know, saying things. We're at the 1-inch line. But I also read today in Politico that said Ted Cruz always misleads the media when it comes to overhyping how close his bills are. So I bring all that to your plate and have you make sense out of it all, Amanda, because I'm to the point where I don't believe anyone in Washington on any subject, so I'll defer to you.
1: You know, I'm going to be honest. I don't believe anyone anywhere for any reason except for you, Paul. I mean, you're the only person that's trustworthy in this whole big wide world. So, you know, if you were in the Senate, which I know you've never considered, I'm sure you would have given us the real, what's really happening. But what I think is going on here, and what actually did sort of surprise me, I talked to several folks who suggested that these media rights pooling and expansion issues are no longer the biggest issue on the table. It's more about what are we going to do

0: But to your point about Senator Cruz, he put out a tweet about 30 minutes ago that was explaining the situation here with these associated entities and with the revenue sharing cap. My response to that tweet, and I tweeted it, so I'll say it to you. I said it publicly. This is not a tweet you put out if your conversations are going well. Yes, you got the best producers in the whole country, outside of those at Front Office Sports, obviously. But it's like, this is not a tweet you put out when you're explaining yourself to this level of detail. This is not something you say publicly at 3 p.m. on a Thursday when you're waiting to get the go-ahead to initiate the Senate floor vote process.
1: So, Amanda, and I know there's probably not a simple way, but you know, if you have the SEC, I think the conference call is should be going on right now, shouldn't it?
0: Correct.
1: I guess there's a way I could find out. I have some proximity to where their office is right now. But is there one issue, aside from what Ted Cruz is putting out on social media, that is going to be the one they say, okay, or the one that ends this for now?
0: I really thought that the issue that was going to be the sticking point was this pooling of the media rights and the expansion provision. Because I remember when Commissioner Sankey came on your show shortly after the bill was introduced, that was really what he had a big issue with, right? The SEC and the Big Ten can handle this athletes not being considered employees, et cetera, et cetera. But it really does seem to be this question about cap circumvention. Now, is that something that they are all publicly touting as a concern that they have when there are other issues behind closed doors? Sure, I think that could be the case. You know, the other interesting dynamic here is that even within the Big Ten and the SEC, schools can't even agree within their own conferences. So my question has been over the last couple hours, what are the SEC and the Big Ten going to say if they do vote? The Big Ten didn't vote, right? Are they going to say, well, the majority of our schools support the bill, so we're going to come out and support it and go ahead and schedule your vote because the majority of the senators in our states are going to support it? Like, you know, there isn't even cohesion within the conferences. So, you know, as the minutes tick by, I just don't see like if I could give your callers a homework assignment, if somebody could figure out what plane John Thune is taking to leave Washington, D.C. tonight, as I believe he and the rest of the senators are. When he gets on that plane, this bill's done for, at least until September. If he's still in his office, then I think, you know, we might have a chance.
1: Yeah, Amanda, I know he lives in South Dakota, is that right?
0: South Dakota.
1: So my limited understanding of South Dakota is that you can't leave D.C. at 9 o'clock. I mean, you better get on an early plane so you can go to Chicago or Denver or somewhere. And I would think 4:40, not that he has a hard time getting to the airport, not that he has to worry about parking, but I don't think he's got a lot of runway, as we say, left in his day, do you?
0: No, I don't think so. And by the way, I've asked all my sources this. Like, when is our drop dead time here about if Senator Thune doesn't file for cloture, you know, at this point today, then we're done because everybody's going home today and they're not coming back till Tuesday, right? Today's a flyout day. And nobody seems to have an answer. I know that they're done with voting for the day. It seems that floor business, you know, is done. But it doesn't appear clear, you know, nobody's willing to say, all right, he's gone, this is over for the next week. And again, we are now getting planted seeds by sources that there could be another round of this in September. And Paul, if there's another round of this in September, I think the college football writers might secede from covering the politics of college football, because if we get into a lame duck session where we have sources saying, you know, oh, we still are going to try to get this bill done, it's like, it doesn't matter if you like the bill or not. That's just ridiculous. So, you know, we're already getting told that that might be the case. So I think that gives you an indication of just where things are going.
1: Amanda, I didn't tell the whole truth. I do know John Thune, and he did just text me, and he said, I'm watching you right now as I'm walking to my...

0: car to go to the airport. Tell Amanda hello. I missed talking
1: to her. Tell him to call me.
0: I will. Amanda, by the way, if there is conversations about this in September, we're not talking about it. I promise you, because I will believe it less then than I do now.
1: Yeah, well, I just booked a hotel in Baton Rouge for September 5th, so we'll see you there.
0: Well, I also hope you'll book a spot on our show that afternoon. We cannot wait to see you.
1: Yeah, I'll be there.
0: Anything else you want to get off your chest before we wrap this up?
1: Well, if you have a second, if you want to play my therapist for a quick moment, I do have some criticisms for both sides here. My criticism of the Big Ten and the SEC is that they have been lobbying in Congress for 6 years, begging them for a bill. And when they finally get one that actually has a chance of passing, we go through this whole song and dance about how now they don't want it and they don't like it. On the Senate side, I have a criticism about the concept of deadlines. As I said at the beginning of the show, or my segment on the show, deadlines are usually, if you miss a deadline, you get in trouble. Apparently, that isn't the case in the Senate. If there's a deadline that you're supposed to tell senators when you like something, it's a soft deadline. We'll check in a few hours. Nothing seems real in terms of actual action here. And I am just left flabbergasted about the fact that the United States Senate doesn't seem to have a stronger position with regards to whether or not it can wrangle, college sports conferences. So those are my thoughts. And I really appreciate you for listening, Paul, as always.
0: Okay. Listen, I'm your friend. You don't need to give me your Blue Cross card or anything. That's just on the house. Thank you, Amanda. We are heading to a break right now. Busy show, and that may be the final conversation that we have about the U.S. Senate on this show today, unless there is breaking news, of course. And then we'll put it on the digital portion of the show. We'll be right back.
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0: We're back, and Tom is up next in Alpharetta. Hello, Tom.
1: Hey, Paul. Let me preface my remarks by saying, woe be the opponents that face Georgia and Alabama when they fully get in the portal. Now, you said you wanted to hear from your audience about Mr. Sanetti. He sounded like Fauci more and more every day. But here's an analogy. You had a guy on yesterday. This is the problem with people. One, I couldn't care less what people think about the SEC. I love the SEC. It's the best conference, and that's dictated by eyeballs and money. And if you don't believe it, just ask ESPN if they want to exchange the Big Ten with the SEC. That takes care of that. Now, you had a guy on yesterday named Mark or Mike. I don't know. I think it was Mark. And he was comparing Sanetti to DeBoer. I really feel for DeBoer in a way, because you can't compare the two. You can't compare coaches. You have to compare situations. You have to compare environs. You have to compare entities. You can't say he, this, that, therefore this. You can't do that. Sanetti, okay, here's a hypothetical, Paul. We're gonna make a five-year bet. Yeah, I want you, and I'll let you answer this. I want you to make a bet tomorrow. Alabama plays Indiana in Atlanta, and you got to bet your house. Who you gonna bet on?
0: No, did you give me the year of the game?
1: Immediately tomorrow.
0: I'm betting on Indiana.
1: There you go. Now, I'm gonna give you Walker Jones from Ole Miss over there that runs a collective like it should be run. Okay, mm-hmm. And this goes back about 8 months because I've been saying this. And legend has come in and said it too. You don't say it near as much as I thought you might, and you have your reasons. But okay, we got Walker Jones running the collective. We've got Alabama. Now, you lost to Alabama. You lost to Indiana. They beat the hell out of us, okay? 5 years from now, you got the collective run by Walker Jones. You got a commitment from Alabama donations and everywhere else to where you got $40 million a year. Now, this is a 5-year bet. Now, this is serious. It's hypothetical, but it's serious. Okay, now to all of you out there that love Sanetti, you got to bet your house after 5 years and 5 years of 25 5-stars, 4-stars, et cetera, with DeBoer. Screw Sanetti. With DeBoer, and we got to bet our house on it today. Okay? Today. You got to do it right now, and you got to bet your house on who you're betting on, Paul.
0: Yeah, I mean, Tom, I don't mean to keep coming back, but I'm a little bit confused. Is this 5 years from now? Is that what you're suggesting?
1: Yes, sir. Okay. What I've told Alabama fans that call into this program is please relax, because until you get in the portal, you're not going to win the national championship. So just forget it.
0: No, I agree with you completely on that. And Alabama is in the portal. They're not in there halfway. They're in there. But it's not even the portal money, and what you say about Walker Jones is correct. It's just, I believe it's a philosophy that DeBoer has, and maybe it's Greg Byrne. I don't know who it is, but it's not one that you have to utilize and employ to win successfully in today's environment.
1: But you're making, all right, there's two sides to a coach, and this is what Alabama fans are. I know I'm sounding confusing here, but
0: yes,
1: I never call this program unless something piques my interest, you know. And when I heard this guy yesterday talk about Sanetti and comparing, I fell for DeBoer. You can't do that. And I've said that. I'm repeating myself. But what I'm saying now is, yes, there's two sides to a coach. There's a coach that walks out. There's a coach that gets on the podium. There's a coach they see on the sidelines. There's the demeanor and all that. We don't know what he's doing inside, though, see. We know what Saban would be doing inside. We know what Sanetti would be doing inside. And I've said 8 months ago, always hire a coach that can get an AD fired. So we don't know what DeBoer is doing inside. We don't know what he has to work with. We don't know what he's doing. That's why I got upset. Yes, him talking about, well, you know, Sanetti this and poor DeBoer. DeBoer, hell, you could win with Alabama's team in 5 years if they do that. This is my point for Alabama fans. Please relax. Keep petitioning to get in the portal full bore. You lost two players this year to the team that you, Paul, think's the number one team in the nation, and I do too. And I think Ohio State is overrated, and I think Oregon is probably number two. Well, guess what? They're full bore in the portal. Give me your five.
0: Yeah, but Tom, let me jump in here for a second. I get what you're saying, but Alabama has made critical strategic mistakes, and that is on DeBoer. That's just not on the University of Alabama. And the real question I have, if this is not rectified in a relatively short period of time, the overall philosophy, then 5 years from now is going to be too late. Alabama cannot just waltz in to college football and take it over again. They have done that over time. It is a historical power, but so was Nebraska.
1: Okay, so I made a mistake. You're right. That's very good. You're right. 5 years is too long. But you see what I'm trying to say, though, is the two entities that Mark was talking about yesterday. That's why I brought up Oregon and I brought up Ohio State. They're all in the port.
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0: Welcome back, and it's great to have all of you here. A lot of books come out this time of the year concerning football, but I doubt one quite like this one. Just out. A brand new book involving women's football, the role of women. You see it on ESPN all the time, the women's flag football. What's the origin? What does it mean? The name of the book is Gridiron Invasion, the hidden history of women's football by our guest, Katie Taylor, published by the University of Tennessee Press. Katie, thank you. Thank you very, very much for joining us. Good afternoon. I know you've got a history connected to various teams. Thanks for joining us, and tell us how you landed on this project. Good afternoon.
1: Good afternoon. Thank you so much for having me. So I started on the project. I suppose a little bit of background is that I used to be a coach. I used to be the team manager for the men's Great Britain flag football team. And when I was part of that team, we were at a European Championships, and I was actually mistaken for being the head coach's wife. So I kind of felt, I guess that kind of made me feel like I was maybe a bit of an oddity, not, you know, it wasn't expected that I would be there. So when I read Michael Oriad's King Football, he mentioned that there were, you know, half a dozen girls who played the sport, but he writes that there's no reason to expect that there were very many. So I kind of saw that as a challenge. I thought, perhaps there is a bigger history out there. And with more access to digital newspapers than he had access to, I started to dig around and kind of found that there was this history and that women actually have been involved in the sport for a long time and perhaps shouldn't feel like the oddity that sometimes it's possible to feel.
0: So Katie, once you started learning all this, I mean, there is a history, as you indicated. How has that path gone? Because I referenced the flag football. I've seen other various leagues. I don't know what the future is, but a lot of women's sports are taking off significantly, not only in the States, but around the world. Take us through the journey of women's football.
1: Yeah, it's a long and complicated and not straightforward history. So it actually goes back all the way to the 1890s. So you've got, you know, women and girls who are starting to try and play as far back as then. I mean, really, almost for as long as men have been playing the sport, women have been there trying to take part as well. And it's not always been straightforward. In the 1890s, there was an attempt at a league in San Francisco. It kind of died a death a little bit quickly. And then throughout the entire history that I kind of present, it's women make progress at times. So in the 1920s, you actually get physical educators, so PE teachers, allowing girls to play tackle football as part of their education, which is kind of crazy, like 100 years ago that they were, some physical educators were letting them do that. And then you get periods of decline. So in the 1930s, there's problems because competition is seen as this really masculine thing. And there's concerns that women who compete too hard will become masculinized and less feminine. Then you see kind of a rise. You see leagues in the 1930s and 1940s reemerge. Then in the post-World War II era, it comes all about powder puff games and about making fun of women playing. And then you get the leagues that kind of emerge again back in the 1960s. And then they go right through to today. So, you know, the Women's Football Alliance is part of that kind of history of leagues that started in the 1960s. So it's not a straightforward history at all.
0: Katie, in all this time, especially since it reemerged in the 60s, has there been an inflection point moment where it looks like it's finally on the right track? Because women, let's be honest, have succeeded in almost every other venue, including mixed martial arts, far more, I wouldn't say far more, but somewhat more violent sports than even football.
1: Yeah, I think that it's really once those leagues reemerged in the 1960s and kind of that second wave feminism and women getting kind of better rights and kind of fighting for more equality, that those sorts of leagues eventually start to stick and lead into what we've got today. It's such a, there are so many points before that where you think there's going to be progress and then all of a sudden it kind of gets halted. But it's not really until those leagues emerge that much later that there's a consistent, you know, league structure for girls and women who want to play tackle football, especially.
0: And finally, as you publish this book, you do conversations about it. The obvious question: where is it going?
1: Women's football. I think flag football is enormously on the rise. I think that's. I think you can see it happening across the U.S. You know, there are state championships now. You've got the NFL support. It's a collegiate sport for women. And obviously the NFL are supporting it. You can see that through the adverts that they have in the Super Bowl, all those sorts of things. It's growing over here as well. So we have a women's national team now. We have the support of the NFL taking the game into schools. So I think flag is going to increase even more, because once you get the, it's obviously going to be part of the Los Angeles Olympics in 2028. That's going to put it onto a global stage. For tackle football, I think it's a lot harder. I think those concerns about girls and women getting hurt, the danger that we know there is as part of the sport, I think that makes it much harder for that side to grow. But I think there's going to be enormous growth in flag football, and that the Olympics are going to, you know, be a huge spotlight.
0: Okay, thank you. The name of the book, Gridiron Invasion, The Hidden History of Women's Football by Katie Taylor. All the very best to you. Thanks for making time for us a little bit later than probably you're used to doing interviews over there. Thank you very much. We'll take a break. More of your phone calls and more guests. We'll continue watching a number of stories as Big Ten Media Days comes to an end in Chicago with a shot at the SEC. We'll be right back.
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11: 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But has one job already been decided even before it gets started? 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

0: Okay, the quarterly Big Ten Media Days comes from the biggest name in the Big Ten, Kurt Cignetti. We don't run a hype machine up here in the Midwest. We believe everything is earned, not given. And when we fall short, we say we fell short. We don't cry a river, whine, and complain. That's why we're the best. And by the way, I guess that does also includes your loudmouth coach at Iowa. Excuse me, Illinois. I can't even remember where your coach is. Bert Bielema? Okay, breaking news from Washington, D.C. The Senate has adjourned for the week. I like them cutting out at 3 o'clock on Thursday. John Thune, the majority leader, did not file cloture for the Protect College Sports Act. What does that mean? It means the bill's chances of a vote next week are somewhere between slim and none. You can fill in the rest. The legislation remains in dire position. So I give the floor to Pat Forty, who said, I'm glad we've had this time together, Senate and college leaders, splendidly productive summer. Tens, if not hundreds of millions of dollars of private jet fuel, Georgetown lobbying firms, just plain out money changing hands among college athletics, and so far nothing to show for it. And there's an article out a few minutes ago basically quoting a Senate source telling the SEC and the Big Ten, if you want to come back later on in the fall or some other time, don't come back calling us. That was essentially Cantwell, Cruz, and Eric Schmidt, who I think have had enough of college athletics. So Ted Cruz doesn't get the headline, not yet. He still has to fill time on his podcast with something, so I'm sure it will be Chris from Mountain Brook who he decides to interview. Good afternoon.
1: That would be better than most of his interviews, Paul. Paul, I do want to talk about the Big Ten and what the Congress just did, but I did have a sincere question for you. The interview you just had, which I thought was interesting, how do interviews like that come about on your show, ones that are just a little off-topic, maybe a little off-brand from your normal guests, the Dellingers, the Ari's, the Kubricks, people like that who we all love and love listening to, but just how practically do those come about? Are they people that you've run across? Is it somebody at ESPN say, hey, we'd like you to do this?
0: Let me answer the question. Sometimes I'm in contact with a lot of people in the book world, so often I'll get hit up by somebody that I know or somebody that I know that knows somebody else, and then I'll pass it along. Other times, people will reach out directly to Jamari or Danny, and you know we could have an author on a day. It's just we try and choose wisely. Remember, we had the guy on a couple of months ago with the ice plunge. I mean, that turned out to be a massively big book. I've read about it in other places. Katie Taylor was pitched to us about, it was a different subject. I thought she was easier to understand than the guy we had on last week from Scotland, though, didn't you?
1: I thought them very interesting. Absolutely.
0: I said easier to understand. She's from Northern England. George is from Scotland. A little bit more of a brogue up there.
1: His accent's tough, but having been to Scotland and loving that accent, it's a little easier for me to understand than some others, but his was pretty thick for sure, Paul.
0: But Chris, I think to understand a Scottish accent, don't you need like a pint of Guinness or something?
1: A pint of Guinness and some whiskey usually is the best way to do that. Paul, I had Cignetti, I mean, I get him feeling himself a little bit, but don't you need to do it for a little bit longer? Like, maybe, you know, if he's talking about the SEC, you know, this and that. The SEC's done it for a long time at different stretches for long periods of time. you've had a good 2-year run, a great 2-year run, but aren't they, you know, isn't he feeling himself just a little bit too much maybe?
0: Chris, I've made some dumb comments on this show. You've been a party to many of them. The comment, I don't think I've ever made a comment that I received more criticism was last October when he got that $100 million deal. And using a lot of the things that we have seen together, I said, I think it will be a mistake giving him $100 million. He goes out and wins a national championship. And every blowhard from Dave Portnoy on down just, you know, went full board on me. My point is based on watching a lot of people, you know, Terry Bowden, Mike Shula, Mike Dubose, people like that get contract extensions, Kalen DeBoer, and never living up to it. That's who Kurt Cignetti is right now. He literally can do no wrong. And the good thing for Kurt Cignetti is that he has people really believing him. A lot of people, nobody believed in him last year. Remember, he was picked to finish sixth in his own league that ended by the same people that he was preaching to today. You notice he didn't go chastise them. He chastised us in the SEC for daring to point out certain things. Now, he's got a really good team. Let's see how he does with a real schedule and real pressure.
1: Exactly. That's what I'm saying. Be careful what you wish for. Him winning national championships, unbelievable. It's amazing. But, you know, before you anoint yourself the next Nick Saban, you might want to keep yourself in check a little bit. And, Paul, what was this? I've seen headlines, but I've not gotten to read the articles. What was this about the people at the Big Ten attacking Laura Rutledge? I mean, why would you attack that woman? One of the queens.
0: I'm proud to say I missed all that. Here's the only thing I could even add to that. She was on McAfee's show yesterday, and apparently she defended the SEC as the best league. That's all I know. The fact that I've said the Big Ten is the best league, my Twitter mentions have gone down by about 4,000% this week. So I haven't heard the usual maniacal fans from up there that I normally do.
1: Well, Paul, like I said, great to talk to you. Let's just hope maybe Alex Gullish can be the next Kurt Cignetti, Paul. War Eagle.
0: Wow. You got it. War Eagle. Rob is up next in New York. Hey, Rob.
2: Oh, hi, Paul. Always appreciate you and your team for
0: Thank
2: taking
0: you.
2: My call. Couple things. I'm a Michigan fan. I'm a Big Ten fan, but I will try to be as unbiased as I can. The SEC and the Big Ten are probably going to join sometime, and this could be the start of a beautiful friendship. If only ACC, Big 12, Notre Dame come along with probably 70 teams. I would love to have your thoughts on that. I think also as a Michigan fan, I was giddy when Alabama was losing to Oklahoma 17-0 as I wanted DeBoer. I think he's a great coach, and I think Bama fans are not giving him enough time. I think he's going to succeed, and it's coming soon. What else? I would love to be a good caller on your show. I'm a Big Ten fan. I'm a Michigan fan, but I will try to be as unbiased as I can. If Michigan today, Underwood, if he's bad, we're 7-5. If he's good, we might be 10-2 in a playoff factor. And according to, you know what, people comment about your looks. I'm heterosexual, but I would like to see you stop. Shave your head and grow a beard and see how you look. And I'm listening.
0: Rob, on the shaved head, I've had the shaved head before. I came home
2: on the side too.
0: Everything gone. I walked in and my wife passed out, so I decided to let her go back. She was in shock.
2: Mind.
0: She thought
2: never
0: I was
2: mind.
0: Sick
2: the wife,
0: and that I'd,
2: the wife,
0: I'd been to a hospital. So I as far as the beard, I've had a beard too. There are a few pictures of me out there. It's been a long time, 35, 40 years. I had a beer in the 80s, and I actually liked
2: it. ESPN and SEC need to show that.
0: Yeah, we will. Thanks for the call, by the way. I liked the beard. The problem with the beard was I was scaring people. I looked so dangerous. I mean, I can't even describe what I looked like because you can't say things like that anymore considering the state of the world. But I looked like I was up to no good as a serious world criminal. David is up next. Hey, David, good afternoon.
3: Yes, sir, Paul. Last year, I believe you said something about Indiana last year. If they won the national title, you would leave this country. Well, people say we're waiting for you to pack your bags. And, man, that dude that said that Auburn's going to win the national title and hopefully have an Indiana, Kirk Cignan, chill out. It's year one for Alex Govich. Take your time, and Auburn will be fine. And Govich will get Auburn back to what it is. Just it needs to take time, like Brent Venables is taking his time at Oklahoma to get to a national title. Thank you for my call, Paul. War damn Eagle.
0: Thomas is up next in Tennessee. Hello, Thomas.
4: Hey, Paul. How are you?
0: Great. Thank you.
4: I just want to say, first off, I think your hair looks great on the sides. I think you're doing it well. I just got a quick question. Are you familiar with the whole Arion Carter situation out of Tennessee right now?
0: Yeah. We had our first guest was talking about that.
4: Oh, okay. I just thought that those first two games he's missing are pretty critical games for his career because those are givens, and I think he could really stack his stats up.
0: Yeah, listen, I'm going to save the outrage because there's nothing I can add to what everybody has already said, Thomas. It's a really big blow to Tennessee and to him personally. They probably could use him in the second game of the year. But besides, you need your players to get out there and be involved. You don't want to bring them in on the third game of the year, especially with the type of schedule that Tennessee has. Thanks for the call. We're up against a break. More of your phone calls. Chris Fanini a little bit later on, and we are coming right back.
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0: And we are back, and let's continue with more of your phone calls. Sid is up next in Baltimore. Hey, Sid.
1: Hi, Paul. I'm actually still at camp, but I asked if I can call you because I miss calling your show.
0: I'm glad to have you back.
1: I think this is going to be the only call I can make to you for about 2 weeks, but when I get home, I'll call you more. I wanted to talk to you today about what Kurt Cignetti said. I think it's funny that he made such a comment like that because I feel like that's the way that he operates. And I think that now that he won that national championship, he has that mindset. But I think that before that, he would have laughed at a comment like that.
0: Yeah, I mean, but that's the difference. You go to the playoffs and you follow that up with a perfect season. You're going to be expected, and you will, if you're smart, and he is, say something like he said.
1: Yeah, I'm wondering, though, do you think that this comment is going to come back to bite him in the next few years?
0: Listen, when you say the kind of things you say, you always run that risk, but what's the big deal? If Kurt Cignetti never goes to another important postseason game again, his career is made. He's got a $100 million contract. He's got a national championship. It just doesn't matter. And I think when you're a coach like he is, you don't sit around and worry like others, Kalen DeBoer being one. Well, what are people going to think if I say this? You just say it. That's what it's all about.
1: Well, yeah, I think number one, you hit the nail on the head. But I also think that Kalen DeBoer is in a very different program and atmosphere. I think anything that you say at Alabama, no matter how you're doing, will always have a big press impact. And number two, I think that that's Kurt Cignetti's brand, right? To make those bold comments. And now, especially that he won that national title, I think he's in the perfect state for that because he has really been building this around his last national title, which he should.
0: Sid, thank you. We'll talk to you when you get back from camp. I happen to think it was a very smart comment. Unlike Brett Bielema, who came off as the village idiot, once again making a fool out of himself because he has nothing to say, Kurt Cignetti, it was very rigid what he said. It was succinct. The hype machine line was clearly about the SEC. The whole thing. Yeah, I mean, earned and given. I mean, every high school football coach in America has used that one. We don't cry a river, whine, and complain. That's why we're the best. I mean, I frankly think it was a brilliant statement. He never mentioned, you know, he didn't go SEC 2005. He didn't take a shot at Sankey. I mean,

0: You just spit it out. Unlike throwing up, BLM just has to try to be relevant. Now, again, I've never lived in Champaign, Urbana, Illinois. I've never had to be in a job like that, where if you don't say anything interesting, that means that you go another 365 without anybody paying attention outside of the two beat reporters that Illinois has covering them. Tim is next in Arkansas. Hey, Tim, go right ahead.
1: Well, hey, Paul. Hey, I was real, real sad to hear that Billy Ray Smith passed away. I got to tell you, I love that
0: guy. I have not heard that. Wow, what a player.
1: He was the best defensive end I've ever had the honor to see live. He just did unbelievable things. And so I'm once again real sad about him passing away. But just getting off subject, how, if the SEC pulls out of the NCAA and becomes an independent entity, how's a hierarchy going to be set up, you think? I mean, they're going to have to make their own set of rules. They're going to have something to enforce those rules. How are they just going to be rewriting an old playbook, Paul?
0: Well, first of all, Tim, they're not going to do it, so nobody needs to be prepared for that moment. It's highly unlikely. Thank you for the call. Sorry to hear about Billy Ray. Let's check out John in South Carolina. Hello, John. John, you there?
2: Yes. Hey, Paul, how are you today?
0: We're doing great. Thank you.
2: Hey, good. Hey, long-time huge Alabama fan here. I think a couple of the callers had mentioned about Kalen DeBoer, maybe giving him a little more time. Look, Alabama went after Kalen DeBoer. He didn't get on a plane and come down here and say, hey, can I be the next head coach? They knew who he was. They knew how he coached. They knew all of this, and they're trying to get him to be something he's not. That's when the wheels come off, when you try to get somebody to be somebody they're not. He's not Nick Saban. He's Kalen DeBoer. And by the way, he's won 20 games, lost 8 his first 2 years, where Saban was 19-8. I'm a huge Nick Saban fan, big Bama fan, but this guy's got to have a chance. You can't tell him.
0: Hey, John, John, slow down a second. Yeah. I have a question for you because, I mean, you just threw up a number that is factually correct, but completely and totally bogus. You're including Nick Saban's first season that he was 7-6. And coupling that is Nick Saban, and it just doesn't work because Nick Saban came into Alabama on day one. He had absolutely nothing. He didn't have a single draft choice that came off of that first team. And by the second season, they were already ranked number one in the country and had a shot at playing for a national championship. I'm not saying DeBoer's program is bereft. It's not. But I just cannot allow somebody to use math as if to equate, and I'm sure you're going to say that's not what I'm saying, but that's exactly what you're saying. When you try to use a stat to show Kalen DeBoer and Nick Saban after two seasons, what is your point?
2: My point is Nick Saban didn't win his first championship at Alabama until his third year. So I think as great as he was, we owe it to Kalen DeBoer to give him 1 year without every time somebody talks about him saying, hey, he should say this or he should say that.
0: Hey, John, hold on a second. If Kalen DeBoer didn't want that, he shouldn't have taken the job. He could have stayed out there in his silo in Seattle and gone downtown and compared whether Seattle's best was better than Starbucks. But the bottom line is he took the job. He said a million times, including a week ago, I knew what I was getting into. I knew what I signed up for. And so far, the program started off as the defending SEC champions, and now they're picked to finish 6th in the SEC. So what? You're just lost in a bunch of nonsense.
2: Indiana.
0: And he very well may have a great year this year. I hope he does. I've said a million times I like the guy. I'm a big Alabama fan, but that doesn't have anything to do with reality. Okay.
2: Yeah, well, Indiana was picked to finish 6th in their conference last year, and look what they did.
0: Yeah,
2: he's 2-1 against Georgia. He beats Auburn. He beats Tennessee.
0: Okay.
2: He stumbled on a few games.

0: Vikings. I agree. He doesn't have a running game. I think he's...
1: Well, hold on a second, John. Hold on, John. Let me go back. He stumbled on a few games. Let's think about some of the games that he stumbled on. He stumbled as a three touchdown favorite against Vanderbilt. He stumbled as a 2.5 touchdown favorite on the road against Oklahoma, and all you do is win the game, and he's in the CFP. He stumbled against Michigan with about three starters and probably a 17-point favorite. The next year, oh, it's all going to be different. He stumbles as a 18-point favorite on the road against a terrible Florida State team. Later in the year, he loses at home against Oklahoma. We know what happened against Oklahoma. Okay, congratulations. Right. He was embarrassing in the SEC championship game, beyond embarrassing in the Indiana game. I noticed you didn't mention all the embarrassments that Nick Saban had after the first season.
0: ULM, the worst. He compared it
1: No. Again, John, listen to me again. I said after the first season, okay?
0: Okay. Yeah, but talk about his wins. He went into Georgia, stopped a 33-game.
1: John, please do the audience a favor and let's not litigate. I'm just simply if you've already stepped in it because you tried to slip a number by the audience that was completely bogus. I appreciate your effort. Thank you for the call. We will take a short break.
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1: Hey, it's Evan Cohen. 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

0: We're back, and Robert is up next in Iowa. Hey, Robert.
1: Hey. Hey, Pop, can you hear me?
0: Robert, is that you?
1: Yeah, Pop, how you doing, buddy?
0: Robert Fisher, my great friend from Iowa. What's going on?
1: Nothing much. What have you been up to?
0: So how's your folks doing?
1: Oh, my dad and my mom is doing okay. My dad has a broken leg, but he is doing okay. He is doing well. I hope he's doing okay. What did you say about Iowa coach Brett Mariba?
0: No, I tell you what I did, Robert. I inadvertently mentioned Iowa. I meant to say Illinois. I think Iowa's got a good team with Kirk Ferentz. I don't think Illinois is in the same league.
1: Yeah, okay. What do you think about the Iowa quarterback? Are they gonna transfer to the two quarterback of Hank Brown? And the other one, what do you think about their quarterback?
0: I hear good things about it. Do you feel pretty confident?
1: Whoever taking a two at Iowa have two quarterback, I hope they gonna do better. Do you think?
0: No, I agree with well, Robert. Tell me about you. What have you been doing lately?
1: Well, I've been my cousin Mark. He signed me up with SiriusXM, and I've been listening to you forever, and I like it, and I am. It has a three month period for SiriusXM. If I like it, I have to tell my mom and dad I like it. And they said, I hope buy it for me, maybe.
0: Well, I tell you what, for those who don't, some of you may obviously don't know what we're talking about here, but I believe it was in 2011, Robert. Was that right? We came out to see him.
1: I believe so.
0: In you lived in Waterloo at the time. Didn't you tell me you moved?
1: Yeah, I moved to another town by Rocky, Iowa. Adel, Adel, Adel, Iowa. And everybody know, and your listener know that I am in a wheelchair. I have a speech impediment, so I can try to talk really clearly.
0: Now I remember. Didn't you used to work at a grocery store there?
1: Yeah, Hy-Vee and Rocky. I work at Hy-Vee and Waterloo, but now they transferred me to Rocky and Ivy and Rocky, and I worked there ever since.
0: Right.
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0: Well, that is so great to hear. I tell you what, make sure you tell your mom, Marcia, and Mike, your dad, hello. We had, for those who's never seen the video, we took, who did we take out there? Dr. Lemak took us. We took Joe Buffington. But the star of the show, Robert, you know who the star of the show was. When we pulled up into down your street, there was that Iowa flag. And Tammy did not like that Iowa flag. She wanted a War Eagle flag from Auburn up there.
1: He don't like Iowa. You remember too. She gave me the two hat on my head, and it was fun time. I have a picture on my wall, above my bed. It's It's so fun time, man.
0: Yeah, we've actually, you probably can't see this, we just found a picture when you came to see us at WJOX. I think it was the next year when you came down for, I think it was an Ole Miss Alabama game that I've told that story about how you became center stage at the quad that day. Well, Robert, I tell you what, best of your family. We will continue our conversations during the season,
1: Paul,
0: I hope. Yes, sir.
1: Hey, Paul. I really, really do miss Tammy, and I hope Tammy is out there. Really miss you, and really miss all your listeners, and me too, buddy.
0: Well, thank you. We will be right back.
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0: Welcome back. Second half of the program is live. Really great first 2 hours. Chris Vanini, a number of subjects to discuss with him from The Athletic. How about the quote of the day that everybody's talking? And that is Kurt Cignetti. We don't run a hype machine up here in the Midwest. We believe everything is earned, not given. And when we fall short, we say we fell short. We don't cry river, whine, and complain. That's why we're the best. Chris, you got to give him credit. He just went right to the point, didn't he? Did not miss a punctuation point. Good afternoon. Tell us about it.
1: Hey, Paul. Good to be here. I mean, that's what Kurt Cignetti does. This is a guy who was talking big before he'd even coached a game at Indiana. So what do you think he's going to say when he's coming off of a national championship? Of course he's going to do that. Now, you can say that when you've won three straight championships. And I would even say the Big Ten does have a hype machine this year. They put the three championship trophies up at the podium at the press conference. They should have a hype machine because they have won the last three. There were some people the last couple of years had been saying the Big Ten wasn't doing enough to hype itself up, considering what it had accomplished. So Kurt Cignetti, I think he was the last one to speak, just puts a stamp on the Big Ten's feeling good about itself.
0: And I know he could have been talking about a number of suspects, but if you had to round up some of the usual ones and narrow it down, where would you go?
1: Well, I think it's a lot about the SEC, what they said last week, what they said in the offseason. And that's where it comes from. Like, going into last week, I mean, we kicked off SEC Media Days with Eli Drinkwitz and some others complaining about nine-game schedules and who the Big Ten doesn't play in the non-conference, if they're playing a Power Four team or not. That refers to Indiana, which has a very easy non-conference schedule once again. And, you know, Steve Sarkisian making the comments about Texas Tech's schedule. You know, like, we've seen a lot of that. Last week's SEC Media Days was a lot of complaining. And you can't really do that when the other conference, the other biggest conference, has beaten you up in the playoff the last couple of years. Now, that's not to say everything Kurt Cignetti said was right. To say, you know, we don't whine and complain, he wasn't in the Big Ten this time, but you and I remember 20 years ago, after Florida beat Ohio State in the national championship to start the era of SEC dominance, then Big Ten Commissioner Jim Delaney wrote an open letter basically saying the SEC was letting kids into school that they shouldn't be letting into the school just because they were good at playing football. So now we've come all the way back around where the Big Ten's talking about how they can spend more money than other people now, and now they've won the championship. So we've come a long way in 20 years. Most of today's college football players weren't even alive when that happened, but I know you and I remember that.
0: Chris Vanini with us. Chris, that's certainly the shots fired today. There's not many shots being fired from Washington, D.C. It's never over. The reporting seems to indicate that it's losing steam by the second, and that's the Senate bill that a lot of people were confident in. I know you've been following it. What's your interpretation of where we are today, and can this thing be saved at all next week?
1: You know, over the past, I don't know, two or three days, I think we've passed, you know, four or five hard, fast deadlines. This is the deadline. And, oh, nope, there's another deadline. And I think back to a couple of years ago when I was talking to some members of Congress about this whole thing and asking, what are the chances that something can happen? Can this actually get through? And what they told me then was that when things come together, they usually do at the very last minute, and it's very quick. And people don't support it until the very last second, and then they do and it passes. So the Senate has adjourned for the week. It appeared that they would not be able to essentially file cloture for the bill to put it up for a vote next week. Well, now actually maybe he could do it on Monday. Next week is the final last probably big week, because they go in a month-long recess at the end of the week, and when everybody comes back after that, at the end of August, everybody's in re-election mode. It's a lame duck session. Now, they could try to pass in a lame duck session. So it seems like it's not in a great place. Charlie Baker just now put out a statement about it, imploring the schools to support it. We're still waiting on the SEC and Big Ten. It's basically coming down to how hard of a cap this supposed salary cap is. So it seems like it's not great right now, but it's never dead until it's buried in the ground.
0: Yeah, I understand all that, Chris, but knowing how many hard deadlines they've had to deal with so far, it doesn't seem like the SEC and the Big Ten really seem to care today when about four deadlines passed.
1: And you saw Ted Cruz put out a tweet trying to clarify it. It really is. We're playing politics with a lot of this, but it's literally because this is politics. And everybody puts out these statements and says, this is the last chance. We've done our last negotiation. But it's clear that the people in the Senate really want to get this over the finish line. They have made many adjustments that the Big Ten and the SEC have wanted. They don't want to go into recess without this passing. Can they find that last final thing to get the SEC and Big Ten over the thing? It's still possible. It doesn't look great, but I think everybody knows this is their last chance. If it doesn't happen now, it's never happening. And so are they really going to not let it go to the end? We'll see. We still got a little bit of time left.
0: I'm curious, though, take us inside the mindset of the people that are holding it up, at least in theory. I mean, I don't really care what Charlie Baker thinks about anything. I mean, he'd support a moving train right at his feet if it could help his beleaguered organization. But in Sankey and Petiti's case, they have this investment, so I can't explain it, even though I've interviewed one of them. Can you try to explain why they just can't seem to get this past their membership, knowing that there isn't anything on the other side?
1: Well, it's basically coming down to, like, as we saw when the initial bill came out, every word matters, because, like, this is law. This is not something you can just re-vote and change on a whim. And so Tony Petitti keeps saying, like, the language of this matters. They needed to see the final bill language, not just adjustments, before they could make some determinations. And this is partly coming down to the cap. And do these third-party entities working with the school or not, does this count toward the cap? They're still trying to figure out one of these last things. The stuff about expansion, the stuff about TV rights, that wasn't, like, really the thing that was ultimately holding this up. Because there is a concern that in creating a cap, are you creating a enforceable cap? Because if not, you're just creating a new floor. That's what we've seen now. The cap was supposed to be about $20.5 million. Well, then it turns out you can use Learfield and Playfly and all these companies to go far beyond that. And so that's kind of the last bit of thing that is holding this up. And I don't know. Do the SEC and the Big Ten, after this, they then have the leverage to go to the Big 12 and the ACC and be like, look, we need to change the CSC now. We need to raise the cap to a level we want it to get to, or we're going to go off and do our self-governance thing. So they've got options. It's not that's always the ideal option, but they still have leverage if this doesn't pass, which is why they can continue to hold out on the Senate thing as long as they can.
0: Chris Vanini, appreciate it very much. We'll take a short break here. More to come. More of your phone calls. 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

0: Hey, welcome back. As Bash is up next in Boulder.
1: My man, Bash Brother, thank you for taking me on the show. I just want to say this. What pissed me off so much about John from South Carolina's call about comparing Kalen DeBoer to Nick Saban in their second seasons, right? What pisses me off the most, Paul, is that I know people on their talking shows are going to bring up the same points that Kalen DeBoer lost to Kurt Cignetti, the eventual national champions, just like Nick Saban lost to Urban Meyer and the eventual national champions. But, Paul, how many games can you remember in Nick Saban's tenure at Alabama where he waved the white flag in the fourth quarter?
0: Never. You know the answer to that.
1: The answer is never. And how many times in the 2 years that Kalen DeBoer has coached in his eight losses, how many of those games, Paul, have been white flags before the fourth quarter started?
0: Yeah, and that was my argument, and I was 100%. Doing it from memory. But Bash, it's not the number of losses. It's the inexplicable losses. And this guy had the nerve to bring up La Monroe. Saban was playing with a high school team that day. Alabama was lucky to have a winning record. I mean, they beat a Tennessee team during the season that they had no business beating, but Saban was the coach, and they were able to hang in a number of games.
1: Right, and Saban had to inherit Shula's program rather from DeBoer inherited Saban's program up to
0: exactly.
1: That went to overtime against the team that blew out DeBoer's team in the national championship. But Paul, yesterday a Tennessee fan came on and asked you what was like your expectation. You said it was 8-4, right? But I think, like you were saying yesterday about Alabama being 9-3, that's going to be the swing game right there between Alabama and Tennessee this year. But Paul, remind me, 2022 and 2024, what were the results of Alabama versus Tennessee?
0: Yeah, I mean, they lost both games,
1: right?
0: When they should have won both games.
1: And both games were in Knoxville, Tennessee. The crowd, you know how intense that environment's going to be, Paul. Will you say that will be one of the top three most hostile environments DeBoer will be going into his third year?
0: Easily. LSU speaks for itself. But the LSU game, you have to put an asterisk by that. I don't know what LSU is going to be looking like in November. They could be a championship team. They could be a team with four losses. So a lot. It doesn't matter what Tennessee has done before that mid-October game.
1: A good point. I mean, we know what game we have before that mid-October game in Tuscaloosa against Georgia, going on the road to Kentucky, and then hopefully redeeming ourselves when we have the third week of the season against Florida State. If we can get through those weeks, Paul, with one loss, do you think that would be a success going into Knoxville?
0: Yeah. That would be the expectation. I don't see Alabama losing. The Kentucky game, come on. Let's hold our horses on the hype for that game.
1: What else do you have to, like, you and the SEC Network, Paul? Exactly. You guys are going to have to do the same thing you did last year between Michigan and Oklahoma, which is like that was the only game in week two which was worth.
0: No, I agree. We will be at that game. I can guarantee it. And we'll be, you'll hear me go, hey, better watch out, but don't believe anything I say that day.
1: Yes, sir. Yes, sir. And I'll put your quote on this segment that we're having right on the record. You are the best, Bash Brother. Roll damn tide. And Auburn, shut your damn mouth.
0: Handsome Joe is up next.
2: Roll tide, roll, Paul Feinbaum. And hey, Bash had a pretty good call there, Paul. That was a good conversation y'all just had. Not really shocked. Bash is actually becoming, he's pretty good. He's doing his homework, so he knows what he's talking about these days. But Paul, it was just so good. When I heard Robert, man, I couldn't wait to get back home and give you a call, because man, it was just so good to hear Robert. I've been thinking about him. I had somebody at the Pickwick of all places the other day ask me about Robert, and I said, you know what? I don't know. I'm gonna have to ask Paul about that him because I don't know, what's going on with him. And man, it was just good to hear him, Paul. It was. And hey, I'm jealous. I wish I could have got to go up there, Williams, too. And I want to meet Robert one day. That's on my bucket list. But Paul, Kurt Cignetti, I mean, he's not wrong with what he said. I mean, they do, they've had the top spot, the past 3 years and, three different teams. So, you know, I give them kudos there. We're deeper, you know, further down the you know, in the conference, but, you know, that don't give you championships. We got to get it back, Paul. And SEC's hungry. I mean, we're mad and hungry now, but you know what? We're not really caring what Kurt Cignatti says. Each team is worried about, you know, there's a handful of teams right now in the SEC that's vying just to be the top of our own conference, because if we can do that, I mean, our top few teams, we're going to have a shot at this national and get this back to the SEC. There's no doubt in my mind. So, Big Ten, our little tenors, y'all get ready, because, you know, I'd say all I could right now, because by the end of the year, I think that one of the SEC teams is going to do it. It may be Georgia. That would be my pick right now. But after that, you know, I agree with you. Who knows what LSU is going to do? I don't know. Only thing we're sure about them is they're going to eat plenty of corn dogs. Paul, you have a good one, brother. I'm glad I got to talk to you. And, hey, Robert and I will love you, brother. And, man, it was so good to hear you call today. Roll Tide, roll, Paul Feinbaum.
0: Chris is up next in South Carolina. Hello, Chris.
3: Oh, what's up with my man? How you doing today? You
0: okay.
3: Got to answer that question, because I know you finally won. But one thing, Paul, we're going to talk about some football today. Paul, can you help me out? This scripted schedule they put out, what is it based on? Is it based on how many ranked teams you play at the beginning of the season? What is it based on?
0: It's a combination of a number of things. It's the other team's strength of schedule, their record, it's a power rating evaluation.
3: Well, how tell me this. How can you put strength of record, and you got all these teams in the top 10 and the top 20 and top 25, and then when they lose, you never move them out? So how the hell they strength of schedule going to line up, but then when they go to play the other conference, they get a losing record, Paul? How do we know that the SEC or the Big Ten is so strong? How do we know that the ACC is so bad? We don't know. Every year is different. So why they put rankings on these teams? And I'm tired of hearing that the SEC is so dominant. It's a tougher place to play. Like I said the other day, it's some top teams on every conference, Paul. It's some top dogs and some top good teams, but everybody else is mid. And I think everybody's mid is about the same. How do you feel about that?
0: Chris, I've answered this question 1,000 times. You know that.
3: Nah, but you get on here and keep beating your chest. And you keep talking about SEC this, SEC that. I'm starting to believe I like the SEC. Don't get me wrong, it's good football. But with them lame coaches that y'all got, other than Kirby Smart and Brent Venables, man, the SEC is weak. I think they really number third conference, Paul, to be honest with you. Because I don't think it's a team in that better than Miami. And I think there's a couple other teams in the SEC.
0: Chris, try it again tomorrow with some new material. I want to go back to a question. I think it was Chris from Mountain Brook who asked me that. And I did not completely understand what he was asking me at the moment that he asked me. And it has now become a narrative of literally everyone at Big Ten Media Day. So it happened yesterday. I missed it, I'm sorry. Laura Rutledge was talking to McAfee. They were together up in Connecticut. And McAfee was talking about the whole Big Ten SEC debate, which we've all been talking. Everyone's been talking about it except the last caller. And I did not hear this, so we might. I'll just read you the comment. And she said the competition within the SEC is so difficult that 9 games of craziness week in and week out, a little different than other parts, other conferences. Furthermore, they're gassed. Now, that's the line that has knocked doors down in Chicago. Stuart Mandel just tweeted, for 17 years, it was iron sharpens iron. Now the tables have turned. It's their gassed. I mean, literally, people are going on and on. And the bottom line is, I'm pretty sure Laura Rutledge is well aware of this, the SEC wasn't playing 9 games last year. They were only playing 8. They are playing 8, 9 games now. So I mean, I didn't hear the context of it, but it, you know, as we all know, and we've all been victimized, and right now, unfortunately, Laura is under attack for something that she gave an honest answer to, but all the Big Ten hype monsters are attacking her, so as if the SEC put out an official statement saying, you know, we can't compete because we're gassed. There are a lot of factors in all that, but that's also playing into the Cignetti line, playing into, you know, all the usual suspects in my medium, just going on. Now listen, I've already said what I said. I said it again yesterday on ESPN two different times. I've said it for 6 months that I think the SEC is not a better conference than the Big Ten. I've never used a line like that. But I'm just trying to put some things into context. But right now, if you Saban dealt with it last week because he said he thought the SEC was a better conference. And what happens is, I mean, even though I was on a show right after Coach Saban last week saying a different thing, you know, these Big Ten wannabe media types just lump all this together as if we come out of the committee meeting at SEC headquarters with the same script. But again, I mainly wanted to clear that up because Chris asked me that question and I was somewhat unclear on what he was trying to get at. But he knew a lot more about it than I did. We'll take a short break. We are coming back. More of your phone calls right after this.
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0: We're back, and Vance is up next.
1: Hey, Paul. First of all, I wanted to say to Robert from Iowa, wonderful call. Understood every word you said, and you were very energetic. You were uplifting, and I'm so proud of your friendship and relationship with Paul. I wished I had the pleasure of knowing who you were. I didn't, but congrats, Robert. We love you. Good, you're a good caller. I understood what you just said. These people from the Big Ten trying to give Laura Rutledge down the road for saying what she did?
0: 100%.
1: What do they want her to do? She went to the University of Florida.
0: No, it's not about anything other than what she said yesterday.
1: Yeah, well, you know, I dropped the sword on them, and especially after Elliot got exposed for what I've learned, nothing makes you madder than somebody, if I'm going to be kind, being deceptive with you. You don't like that. And this goes back to Braxton. I mean, you're hardcore about that, and there's nothing wrong with it. But, I mean, to go giving her down the road really pisses me off. We don't hear from those guys anymore, but it just shows one thing to me. You got no class. You know, the University of Michigan won the national championship 3 years ago, and, you know, your show was not flooded with Michigan callers. I found them very classy, even though maybe they were ashamed to call. But, oh my gosh, I mean, how do you do that? And furthermore, you've got that one person needs to start the season every year once he got his program going with some of the best opening games ever. And it was Nick Saban. And they call up and they talk about how weak the damn SEC, you know, y'all need to go 9 games. I told you long ago, this is a ploy to weaken our conference. That's their whole goal. But Saban would play teams from everywhere. And his team was always prepared. And so Ohio State's going to start bumping their gums. And here they're going to play Ball State on the first game of the season. Okay, outstanding, Paul. You are playing a rugged bunch of guys. Now I'm going to get the hair pulled out of my head with my next statement. Cignetti, to me, he's earned the right to say what he said. He earned it. Brett Bielema, he's won two bowl games in a row against Southeastern Conference opponents. Well, there's two sides of this.

0: I don't like it any more than anybody else does. But
1: Vance, it's not only that. It's the, I think it was it five straight CFP games. It's the same story there too. Last year, the year before, that's really what it's all about. It's about meaningful games. It's not about Brett Bielema beating Shane Beamer a couple of years ago. I mean, it's more important than you're not. I mean, if that gives you the right to go into media days, then good for you. Thanks for the call. Elmo is up next. Elmo, go right ahead.
2: I'm on the air. Paul, yes, I know you are in deep sorrow over losing the Birmingham Stallions.
1: I heard that news today, and Elmo, I don't know, but where have we covered this same story before?
2: I really hope they never put another team back. Any league put another spring football team back in this city again. I think the only thing we'll wind up having is the Barons, the Double A baseball team.
1: Yeah, the only thing I'll say about that, the hard part was, I've been here for a year while they were playing, and they got good support. So it's not like what happened is you have an obnoxious New York owner of the league who never liked.
2: I hate that guy.
1: Who never liked the South, and that's why it happened.
2: Oh, I hate Rapoli. Is that how you pronounce his name, Rapoli?
1: That is correct.
2: I don't know. Anyway, bad football, bad coaching. This town is never going to support that. Never. Don't even try to do it. So I'm glad they're gone. And he's spiting himself, Paul, because this is the number one TV market for the UFL.
1: No, it was also one of the better markets for a town. But again, I saw the news earlier. It's all over it. But again, the die was cast on this, Elmo.
2: Oh yeah, before the season even started.
1: Yeah.
2: The fact that he got rid of a good coach, Skip Holtz, and brought in what you correctly said the last time we talked about it, that you could find 25 to 30 high school coaches within the eyesight of your house that could very easily coach better than what he did.
1: Well, but Elmo, they did the same old thing they've always done. They get somebody who once had a big name and we believe that would translate. And he didn't sell a ticket. He clearly didn't know what he was doing as a coach. And it's a sad ending. Elmo, thank you. Great to hear from you. We're up against the break. We are back right after this message.
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8: We are back, and Big Man is up next in Birmingham. Hello, Big Man. Big Man, you there?
9: Yeah, man, I'm here. I'm sorry about that. How you doing today?
8: Great.
9: Got a couple questions and want to make a couple comments. The first thing is with Ms. Rutledge on that situation. You know, I listen to her all the time. I think that she's pretty good. But if she was my friend and or my coworker, I would have to let her know that in the business that she's in, you know, stuff like that's going to happen. You know, the show that she's on and even this show, you know, a lot of people get criticized and talked about and their conferences and things of that nature. And that type of stuff going to happen, man. You know what I'm saying? So she just need to be locked and loaded for next time. You know what I'm saying? She got her friends and coworkers got to let her know, man, when you're out there like that, you know, these people are going to shoot shots at you. So that's just part of the business. And I don't think it's going to be the last time. The thing about DeBoer for me and you had a caller, man, and, you know, he was trying to compare Nick Saban first years and things. I don't agree with that at all, but he wasn't wrong, man, on the part when he said that Alabama hired him. At the end of the day, for me, Great coach, good guy, and everything. And you can't replace Nick, but what I can say is, you know, the mentality of a coach. You know, a lot of these coaches in the SEC can coach, a lot of good coaches out there. And that when it comes to the X's and O's, but what about when it comes to the mentality or the mindset of a team? And that was Nick Saban for me more than anything. So if you're trying to replace somebody, man, you can't, you know, you just want to get a good coach. There's a lot of them out there. Okay, but there are things that have happened on the sidelines that I know for a fact that would have never happened if Nick Saban when he was coaching. And so at the end of the day, man, you analyze these guys. You go out.
8: Hey, big man, allow me to ask you a question. I'm not asking you to violate any confidentiality because I'm pretty sure I know what you're talking about. But can you at least make it easier for those who don't what you meant by things that happen on the sidelines?
9: Yeah, players. Cussing at and fighting, not physically fighting, but disobeying, cussing coaches, and to the point to where, you know, they had to be pulled back.
8: Right.
9: Players was getting substituted to come in, and the player didn't come out. He waved the player off. He had to go midfield and then run back off. See, people don't see that type of stuff, okay? And it's a whole lot more than that happened. So at the end of the day, you know, when ain't nothing happening on Nick Saban huddle on the offense or defense when they come on the sideline. You know, everybody was hush-hush and they listened and they did what they supposed to do. That ain't happening. And I ain't blaming DeBoer for that. I'm just saying this ain't the same thing. Paul, there's three coaches that should have replaced, that I believe should have replaced Nick Saban. But nobody else wouldn't have wanted them, even you. Okay? They coaches, and I believe that they're good coaches. But the thing about it, I got a question for you right quick. Tell me the coaches that have won national championships at University of Alabama, what all did they have in common?
8: Well, they're all disciplined coaches. They put up with nothing. Most of them have been defensive coaches.
9: Paul, I think you basically hit it on the head. No-nonsense coaches. They can't be dictated on and off the field. The media was damn near scared to ask some questions, okay?
8: Right,
9: and correct. Then the powers that be at Alabama didn't tell them what to do. They're the only people that have won down there, right, for championships. So, now I'm going to ask you this question. You ain't going to like these guys. You may not. What three coaches out there? Let me help you out. And y'all going to be tripping. Am I mistaken, when they hired Nick Saban, did they not go to him and made him an offer that he couldn't refuse?
8: Essentially, that is, well, the timing, he was still coaching. He said, leave me alone. They went back to see him after the season ended, and he took the job. And the reason why he took the job, and you know this already, big man, they gave him complete authority on every single decision.
9: Okay. Now, man, there's no way in the hell, and I know you're going to throw a lot. Man, we lost one national championship because Nick Saban and Lane Kiffin.
8: Right, correct.
9: And I ain't going to never let that fly down. Man, Lane Kiffin should have got that job, bro. And then I'm going to tell you another coach, Tomlin from Pittsburgh. I know they said he don't want to coach. I wouldn't have left. I'd be knocking on his door now. I wouldn't have let him go.
8: Okay.
9: All right. And the third person, you finna just blow your wig on, and y'all might think I'm crazy. But I'm telling you this for a lot of reasons, because if he was the coach, the recruiting would be off the chart. It would make the news would be crazy. And then I just feel like, you know, no nonsense, discipline, Deion Sanders.
8: Yeah, I knew you were going Deion right there.
9: But watch this, Paul. They don't do it for, and I'm gonna say political reasons for when it comes to Deion. But let me tell you something, man. You can't just get no damn anybody to come down there and coach Alabama. If you can't be a man and stand up and tell these damn kids and your staff and people and the media what the hell you mean and what it is, it ain't gonna work, bro. So you can go out here and hire a good coach, and the boy is a good coach, but he could be dictated, bro. If you want to win in Alabama, you need total freaking A control. That's just it. So And then this last thing, I'm going to be through with this. This last thing about Congressman, that's a bunch of BS. I'm going to ask you a question. Who represents the players, Paul?
8: Not a single person.
9: Okay, so the only reason a lot of these teams are screwed because of the buyout. Okay, how come they ain't got some crap in there about the buyout clause for the coaches? How come there ain't no cap on the coaches' salary? Okay, I can go on and on and on. This whole thing is about power and controlling money, and they in there, they trying to get it done at the right time because the people in there right now is garbage. How in the hell you got time to talk about some damn college football when you can't even handle the things that's going on in the world? And at the end of the day, hell, what's the NCAA for? If they ain't valid, which I heard you say they ain't worth a crap, then let's do something different on that point. All these people getting paid all these money, all these, you talk about how great these commissioners are and all these presidents at all these universities, but then they want to pass the buck and they getting paid all this money to go to Congress? Come on, bro. This is political and it's garbage. Paul, thank you for taking my call, man. You know I appreciate you, but like I said, at the end of the day, it's a different world. And a lot of people, man, they don't even know what's really going on when it comes to sports and NIL and things of that nature, man. You know what I'm saying? They just don't know. And I would appreciate it if you just educate them a little bit more, man. Just educate them a little bit more, because it ain't what they think.
8: Big man, I hope you'll call again. That's the best call we've had all month. That was amazing. A truly remarkable call. We are going to take a break. We have one more hour to go. We'll try to recover because Big Man put us all on our knees after that one. That was a good one.

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